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Oh, hell yeah. Terminator 2. Right? I remember waiting in line to see T2. Oh, the mega summer blockbuster. And this was the title song. Guys, Mondo Hernandez, he is the best bumper DJ in all of sports talk radio, and he's right here on Westwood One. Appreciate that. Let's see if we can keep the songs going. 310-840-4910. There's a few other coaches I just wanted to throw in there that I think might pop this year. I think it might be a hit because I think they're, they were the, first off, Shane

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0: It's Westwood One Sports Night with Johnny Ballgame.
1: Oh, hell yeah. Terminator 2, right? I remember waiting in line to see T2. Oh, the mega summer blockbuster, and this was the title song. Guys, Mondo Hernandez, he is the best bumper DJ in all of sports talk radio, and he's right here on Westwood One. Appreciate that. Let's see if we can keep the songs going. 310-840-4910. There's a few other coaches I just wanted to throw in there that I think might pop this year. I think it might be a hit. Because I think Shane Steichen, Indy, 8-2, finished 8-9. That doesn't happen very often in that league. I remember Dan Fouts did it in 1987, and I'm sorry I remember that, but I do. Like when you go 8-2 and then you just lose out the rest of the way. And that's what the Colts did. They were 8-2. And they finished 8-9. They were owning that division. Probably shouldn't say that because Jacksonville was right there. But Houston was off to a horrible start. They were almost 3-6. Saved themselves in a game to get to

0: right, folks. Good Monday morning to you. It is the 11th day of May. Already, how did that happen? 2026, great to have you riding along with us, no matter who you are, where you are, how you may be listening, all across the great state of Michigan and in Northwest Ohio, from Traverse City down to the Glass City, GR to the Motor City, we say good morning to you, we welcome you, we thank you, we appreciate you, and of course, we encourage you, join the program. 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Ryan, good morning to you, my friend. How in the world are you, partner?
1: I'm doing all right. You know, it was a nice weekend.
0: I like nice weekends.
1: Yeah, it was very.
0: Did you have a good Mother's Day celebration with the wife?
1: She was taking classes all weekend.
0: Oh, fantastic!
1: So woke up and then, you know, the kids and I made her breakfast. Then she had to go. So, but it also gave me non-guilty time to go visit my mother, to be like, hey, I'm gonna take you, we're gonna leave the house to go see like our mom. Like Friday we went out to dinner, took her mom, so it was easy kind of planning weekend of not trying to divvy that up. It was just a nice calm weekend.
0: We like that. We like nice, calm, relaxing weekends. We had a busy weekend. We had a busy weekend. But a busy weekend is a good weekend. That much is for certain. That is one that, one, it makes the days go by fast, which is great. But two, you know, it's good to see, you know, it's good to see people, you know, and their shopping patterns and trends change a little bit. But, man, I'm telling you what, it was, people were shopping. They were doing some shopping, which was good. So that's a,
1: where are people shopping?
0: Doing like small business.
1: Okay.
0: You know what I mean? Yeah. Like coming through the store and, you know, just overall like volume of product was, you know, and people were buying like everything. It wasn't like, you know, it was nice outside, so sure, I mean, you know, you're going to buy steaks, but obviously, you know, with everything that's going on, as fuel costs go, prices go, and so, you know, prices, it's not anything crazy, you know, prices haven't, you know, fluctuated in our building all that much, but, I mean, they're up a little bit, but not anything, you know, overly drastic, but, you know, as my mom and I were talking yesterday at dinner, there really is something for everyone. But they were buying, people were buying everything. Everything we had, people wanted, which was great. So we had a really, really good weekend. So that was a huge positive. And then, of course, you know, Mother's Day dinner yesterday. I mean, by the time we actually ate dinner, and found myself passed out on my parents' couch for a little bit. I fell asleep just like the Sixers did. So that was good. You know, but we took a nap together as the Knicks bludgeoned them during whatever that was about, the Eastern Conference semifinals. What a pathetic showing.
1: Well, that was the Sixers team we expected in the playoffs all along.
0: Yeah, I
1: guess. But they did us all a solid. They got rid of the Celtics.
0: That's right.
1: Like, that was the series we were expecting versus the Celtics. That's what we got in the first four games, roughly.
0: Yeah.
1: So it just took them a minute, and yeah, the Knicks took care of business.
0: They gave us a little bit of time before they would revert to their oldest selves, right?
1: Their truest selves.
0: Ooh, truest championship. Yeah, golf this week, too. We had that going on. All right, speaking of what was going on, today on the program, we'll talk about the Pistons' loss in Game 3. What in God's green earth was Cade doing there at the end? Look, I know, man, triple-double, I get it, but holy mackerel. I can't sit here and rip the beard for turnovers and then have Cade go three consecutive possessions of turning the ball over in crunch time.
1: It was fun. I saw a tweet from, I think it was Shannon Sharp during that game, of like, oh, well, Cade's been great in this game. I can't believe the Pistons lost. And all the replies were Pistons fans just going, he was awful. He was not good.
0: His line looked good.
1: Right.
0: So like, you got to the turnover column.
1: Yeah. Like, he did not play, and he did not play a good game on Saturday.
0: No, especially when push came to shove there at the end. So we'll get into that. The Tigers this weekend, we might have some good news on Tarek Skubal. Of course, John Wagner will stop by. We'll get into the Stanley Cup and the NBA playoffs last night as well. But first, what's going on in the sports world? We'll try to get you all caught up with all the happenings. We'll do so right now in the headlines.
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3: This is huge news.
0: All right, huge news. What's going on there with the Central Division semifinals taking place. The Grand Rapids Griffins punched their ticket, so congratulations to Dan Watson and company over on the west side. That was pretty awesome. 5-2 winner on Friday. So they got it done in just only needed four games to head on over to the Central Division Finals.

0: setup. What's even a regular bracket in the ECHL? It'll be the Toledo Walleye to take on the Fort Wayne Comets in their Central Division playoff matchup as well. So both of those teams advance there in the world of minor league hockey within the Detroit Red Wings organization. Kristoffer Reitinen won the Truist Championship 15 under par. What happened to Cam Young? Holy shnikes, 74 in round four. That's not good. Tommy Fleetwood, he was in an 11 under. Ludvig Åberg is in a 10 under. Ricky Fowler had a nice day. He was tied for second at the Truist at 13 under par. But congratulations to Kristoffer Reitinen, the winner of the Truist Championship there at Quail Hollow in North Carolina. The Tigers finally snapped their losing streak with a 6-3 winner last night. The win will go to DeJesus, who went 2 1/3. So that's pretty good, I guess.
1: It was pitching chaos yesterday, so someone had to get the win.
0: Somebody has to win.
1: Even the Royals, too. I think Benetti said it in the eighth inning. He goes, hey, we knew the Tigers were doing pitching chaos today. The Royals had a starter and have used more pitchers.
0: And it ended up being 6-6 as far as pitchers used in totality. So final score 6-3, and after losing five in a row and plummeting in the AL Central standings, Detroit finds themselves now tied with Kansas City behind Chicago and Cleveland in the Central. Not looking great here for our Tigers. What a miserable weekend. They'll have today off, and then they'll get ready for the New York Mets on the road in Queens for the first of three, beginning tomorrow night at 7:10. The Detroit Pistons taking on the Cleveland Cavaliers on Saturday, fell 116-109. They'll be back in action for game number four in Cleveland tonight at 8 o'clock on NBC and streaming on Peacock. All right, that's it for the headlines right now. We'll have more in hour number two. Let's step aside when we return. Let's go back to the Tigers, plus some news on Tarek Skubal. That might be finally some good news and some bad news on Justin Verlander. So all that and more when we return here to Spin on Sports.
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20: For years, scientists have been studying the association between depression and dementia. As you might expect, the relationship is complicated. But there's this new study out of the UK which found it's not just broad strokes. There are 6 symptoms of depression that are especially correlated with dementia risk years later. 1, losing confidence in yourself. 2, not being able to face up to your problems. 3, not feeling warmth or affection from other people. 4, feeling nervous and anxious all the time. 5, not being satisfied with the way tasks are carried out. And finally, 6, difficulty concentrating. What we could be seeing here is the impact of people becoming less social, or that certain changes in the brain lead to both depression and dementia. But dementia takes longer to manifest. If you notice these symptoms, talk to your doctor about it. I'm Dr. Sanjay Gupta, helping you live a better life.
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0: back to the booth. 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Here's AB and Ryan.
1: Welcome back here to Spin On Sports, Great Voice and Network. Great to have you riding along with us. That's Ryan. I'm Anthony. 866-365-SPIN is the number. As the Detroit Tigers got some news on the old injury front here. And some of the news is good, and some of the news is not so good. So we'll start with the not so good news first, and that was Justin Verlander has moved to the 60-day injured list. And so this is somewhat significant because the earliest possible date for his return would be May 31st. So AJ Hinch said yesterday, not a ton different. We've had to listen to the symptoms and get him out on the mound competitive, and now the build begins. Whatever that means. It's unfortunate. If you go back to the injury on April 4th, retroactive to April 1st with left hip inflammation, so being transferred to the 60-day injured list takes him to May 31st out of the possibility of him being, you know, available. Now, it did create space for the infielder, Gage Workman, to join the 40-man roster and replacing injured outfielder Kerry Carpenter on the 26-man roster before the game, so that's pretty interesting. We'll get to what Gage did last night here momentarily. But it is, you know, as Hinch went on to say, that build could last two or three more times. When you look at that, sometime between May 26 and the early part of June was the range of outcomes if everything continues to progress. Verlander completed a 38-pitch live batting practice session before Saturday's game, but he needs to face hitters again in a non-game setting at some point in the next 7 days. He also needs to make a start and a rehab assignment with AAA Toledo. It's unclear when that will happen. On May 31st, the Tigers are scheduled to take on the White Sox in the finale of a three-game series at Guaranteed Rate Field. It could be that Verlander would be the starter for that day, but you know, we'll have to wait and see. But end of the month, May 31st, 20 days away from today. So there's the news on him, whether that's good or bad. I don't know. I suppose that's up for interpretation. Now for maybe some good news here is that Scott Boras, and what I thought was really interesting, the Tigers ace Tarek Skubal could return sooner than expected based on the typical timeline for a pitcher undergoing the removal of the loose bodies or elbow particles, according to his agent. Now, why is Boras saying that? Boras was talking on the ESPN Baseball Tonight podcast. It said that because of the nature of the procedure by the doctor, Skubal won't have to go through a full rebuild of arm strength, and this will shorten the time he will be absent from the Tigers' rotation. Quote, we think this is going to be a much shorter period of rehab, and he'll be able to return to performance at just a much, much earlier stage.
2: Who is that from?
1: That's from the agent, Mr. Scott.
2: Of course it is.
1: So here, you know, many pitchers
2: have liars.
1: They've had these bone chips that Skubal has had, and the typical recovery time is 2 to 3 months, give or take. But according to Mr. Boras, the doctors use a nanoscope for
2: recovery.
1: Skubal's
2: it takes 8 to 12 weeks,
1: and this is not as invasive. This is really almost like receiving a shot, according to Boras.
2: But it wasn't,
1: which he referred to this treatment and the instrument used as the Skubal scope. Is he trying to get this trademarked? I don't know.
2: He's trying to soften the blow because his client is in a contract year.
1: You know what? And I'm intrigued to see what Mr. Wagner has to say about this in hour two, because that's exactly, I'm like, something smells a little fishy. Or if it's not that, is he like, look, we got to get him back out there and have to prove to everybody that this isn't going to be devastating. So, yeah, we're not going to, because at first I was like, okay, if he's injured and it's 2 to 3 months and he gets the surgery done and let's say it's in May, right? So you have June, July, maybe August, maybe. So let's just say post All-Star break, there's a way to just throw a very broad time frame on it. If it's post All-Star break and he comes back or is eligible to come back, but the Tiger season is floundering, do you even want to put him out there because he's in a contract year if you're Scott Boras? Or do you just hold him back and say, look, he can pitch in front of the scouts and in front of teams, you know, and make sure that he's okay on his own time. Like, we don't even have to go back out there. That's what I was interested in, is to see how he was going to handle it from that perspective. This seems a little different. This almost seems like, no, the Scoobal Sculpt. We're gonna name this procedure after our ace, and then he's gonna be totally fine. Everything's gonna be fine. No need to panic. And that makes it sound a little bit like he's trying to get his guy back out on the diamond as quickly as possible, just to prove to everybody, because I think that maybe part of the conversation has arisen. It's like, yeah, okay, here's another arm surgery. This would be number three that they've had to go in, get after this arm a little bit. This is a problem. You know, is it worth as much money? And so is he trying to do a little PR damage control here? That's just food for thought.
2: It's Scott Boras. He's a notorious liar.
1: Ryan versus Scott Boras. No holds barred cage match.
2: But how would you grade it? Because everything that comes out of Scott Boras' mouth is going to be a lie or an exaggeration. It has been his whole life.
1: Yeah, really not sure what to make of this. And
2: he wants to get his client paid. His client could have already been paid, but Scott Boras wants to, no, we're always got to hold out. We'll get more money. Yep, that works every time.
1: More paid.
2: And guess what? Your client got injured, and it jeopardized his possible payday.
1: And here we are. Now, as for the game last night, so there's the injury news. Gage Workman came in off the bench and hit his first major league home run, a two-run shot that sent the Detroit Tigers moving past the Kansas City Royals 6-3, snapped the five-game losing streak. So congratulations to Gage Workman. Called up just a few hours earlier from AAA. That's pretty exciting. Good for him. You know what I mean? How cool is that? That's a lifetime moment. You know what I mean? Have that kind of opportunity. Rocking the number 99. 99 for Gage Workman. And here it is, as in a 3-3 game, it's all tied up. He's at the plate. He's probably feeling nervous.
3: Workman in the air to right field. Caglione is back at the track and the wall. And Gage Workman sends it up and out. His first major league home run in his first at bat as a Tiger. And it's 5-3 out of nowhere.
1: How about that? So that's all fun. Good for Gage Workman rocking the 99. Man. His middle name, by the way, is Tater, allegedly. I would need to see actual paperwork to even believe something like that. I don't care who's telling me. The Pope could tell me that. Show me the paperwork. The middle name is Tater. That's crazy. Up next, Tigers right-hander Jack Flaherty, who's 0-3 with a 5.56 ERA. He'll get the ball taking on the New York Mets in game one of their three-game series, but at least we were able to get off the schneid. The five-game losing streak drops us to 19-22 prior to last night's win, which ties us with the Royals, a game and a half back of Cleveland, who is 21-21. Also a half game back of the Chicago White Sox, who's 19-21, and a game above the Minnesota Twins, who are 18-23. All right, let's step aside. When we return, we'll talk about the Pistons and what took place in game three, what's to come in game four. Don't go anywhere. Keep it locked right here. Spin on Sports.

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1: 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Great to have you ride along with us. That's Ryan. I'm Anthony. 866-365-SPIN is the number. 866-365-7746. If you want to share your thoughts on any of the topics that we have at any point, any day, throughout any of our programs, well, let's talk about what took place on Saturday between the Detroit Pistons and Cleveland Cavaliers. In game number three. Also, the NBA draft lottery, by the way, took place. The results are in. The Washington Wizards will pick first, Utah Jazz second, Memphis Grizzlies third, Chicago Bulls fourth, followed by the Clippers, Nets, Kings, Hawks, Mavericks, Bucks, Warriors, Thunder, Miami Heat, and Charlotte Hornets. Look, it's still not very exciting. This, the what's his name out there reading the team names and showing you the logos off the out of the envelopes. I think it's a terrible way to do it. I just don't know why they won't rattle or, you know, fire up the ping pong machine and get it done. But, you know, whatever. They don't listen to me. Maybe one day they will. I don't know what to tell you.
2: Poor Pacers fans.
1: Yeah.
2: All that tanking. It's not unfortunate.
1: Well, the thing about it is with their tanking was unplanned. You know,
2: it was a one-year tank.
1: Yeah.
2: This wasn't a five-year plan.
1: No, Halliburton's ankle imploding.
2: Right.
1: Just really, that's really terrible. Really terrible.
2: But GM made a terrible trade. He addressed that last night. That lost that pick.
1: Mm-hmm.
2: That was only top four protected, and they fell to five.
1: And that's what happens. I don't like any protections in the picks when you're swapping them out. I think that's terrible to begin with. I think it's, but you know, like what, you know, whatever. I don't need to go down that path. That's just the update on the lottery. Just kind of is what it is. It was a really, really tough ending to the game, and it really was a great finish. I mean, the Pistons, the Cleveland Cavaliers on Saturday, they came out and they were playing with some purpose, and obviously so. It's their first game at home. In the semifinal round, they are all juiced up. They're taking on a Pistons team that has been, you know, giving them the business in games one and two. And they came out with great energy. You could tell, I mean, Donovan Mitchell, a guy who the Pistons should have drafted, but whatever. I guess he came in. And if you talk to anybody who was there at the workout, they say he didn't miss a single shot. Throughout the course of the workout, we decided not to draft him anyway, like whatever. But yeah, sure. So we don't have Donovan Mitchell, but that's neither here nor there. And it felt like from the get-go, Cleveland came out a lot more intensity. We couldn't match it. And I mean, they were getting it all. I mean, all of their big plays. Now, Rick Mahorn and George Blaha on the radio call were hilarious during the game. At the end, when Dennis Schroeder had gotten hit, All George did was make fun of the fact that he couldn't believe that Dennis Schroeder, after almost dying on the floor, was actually able to walk back out there and continue to play. Oh, my God. Back from the dead, he kept saying. And it was great.
2: You wonder how bad that flop was. Even the national, the TV call were giving Schroeder a little bit of the business when it happened.
1: And the only way to stop it from happening
2: is call flopping.
1: Yeah, is to call flopping, make it a tech, give a free throw and the ball to the other team, and that's it. And then once the game is over, then issue a fine to the player that is responsible for it. That's the only way you're getting it out of the game. That's the only way. And there should be the flopping committee, and
2: they created one, and it lasted 3 weeks into the season. Whenever they made that rule for both NBA and college basketball, like, yeah, we're going to call it. And then they're like, no, because we have to call it on everyone, like every 5 minutes.
1: Yeah, and then and you can do this in college, too, with the NIL payments. You can start fining for flopping. And the flopping signal is both arms being rolled out like you're rolling out like some sort of cake, like you're carrying a cake to a birthday party. You just roll it out, right? And so what they do is they send the video of the contested calls to me, and I will be the judge, jury, executioner, and the finer of said players. And you just send me the tapes, and I'll stay up at night, and I'll go through them. And I'm like, if that's a flop, you're getting pinged. And then I'll make up the money. And, you know, they can put me in high atop the ivory tower, and I will send down the wires to all of the different players and then fine the hell out of them. They also, Rick Mahorn, was not a fan of the, quote, manufactured noise in the building, inside Cleveland. They said there was it's the loudest building for manufactured noise in the NBA. Now, I get it. Every team does it. And in NBA basketball, you can actually play music during the games. And, of course, you have your cheers and chants on the other side when you're defending. Some people love it. Some people hate it. Some people don't really care. I actually love the instrumentals when they're playing. I think it's fun. I think it's unique. The cheers and the chants on defense, I'm fine with that as well. That's cool. Like, yeah, it's one of the unique elements of NBA basketball. I know that they've looked at it in college, is if they want to go that route. I don't know how I feel about that. I don't think that has to come to the college game. I think it could be one of the two things that separates the two, but neither here nor there. End of the game, the Detroit Pistons, who are getting clobbered, they showed some metal here right after a dismal second quarter. I mean, and it all starts defensively, right? The Cleveland Cavaliers had 64 points at halftime. If a team is going to put up 60 points on you in the first two quarters, the odds of you winning that game are pretty slim, right? Because your offensive production is going to have to meet that, and this is a defense-first team. So that is very, very difficult. And the way that this team came out in the third quarter and responded, and I thought that in the first half, like, Cleveland was hitting every shot that they needed to. They were getting the big dunks from Mobley and company. Like, they got everything that they needed to make that game a really just... They had all the momentum they needed to. All of it that they needed to. And I'm glad Paul Reed was playing like Paul Reed, because Paul Reed should play more. In 10 minutes, he had 11 points and 3 rebounds. And it was interesting that going into the game, I believe Friday night, Paul Reed had tweeted out like something along the lines of like, stay ready, 7. And that's weird. I don't know. What is this guy like? Nostradamus? Nostrahupus? I don't know, but he tweets that out, and he only plays 10 minutes. And he's, like, super ultra-productive in his 10 minutes. And at that point, it's like, okay, if push comes to shove, like, why don't we just play him more? Like, why don't we do more with Paul Reed? You could put him out there. I mean, he's giving you an automatic boost in terms of effort, energy, every once in a while he's going to have a foul. Okay, big deal. He's going to play a little loose. That's okay. Guys that play with high energy, high effort, they're going to play with high fouls too. It's tough to control, right? This is Stu's the same way. But B-Ball Paul came out there and, you know, it was an immediate impact. 3 of 3 from the free throw line, 4 of 4 from the field. I don't know what else you want from the dude. Like, he was great.
2: And yeah, that's a perfect stat line for him.
1: Yeah. Imagine if you would have played him 15 minutes. And Jalen Duren, 11 points, 4 rebounds, an assist, 3 turnovers, couple steals. I don't know, kind of reverting a little bit. I'm just going to say it like this. He's not getting 240 from me. He's not. I can't do it. I can't. What did Mike Singletary say? Can't do it. Won't do it. Can't win with him. Won't win with him. You know what I mean?
2: To me, it's just like you have all those muscles and you don't even use them.
1: I mean, some people build muscle for the beach and other people build muscle to survive. I mean, that's what it is. I mean, are we here for aesthetics, or are we here because we need to have this? Like, that's what it is. Bartolo Colon didn't need a lot of muscle. You know who does? DK Metcalf. It is what it is. And I just can't. I don't think I can pay him $240. I love him. You know I love him. He's young. He's 22. He's got a bright future. He's going to be way better in the future. Jalen Duren, when he's in the playoffs at the age of 26 and at 28 years old, you'll look back at this and say, man, talk about Bambi getting his legs under him. That's what this is. This is a young player trying to figure it out. He is going to be so much better in 2, 4, 6 years from now than what he is right now. He won't have these types of games.
2: People probably said that about James Harden, too.
1: What's that? That he'll be better?
2: Yeah.
1: I mean, he did tune in. I got a text here from James Harden, says STFU. I don't know what that means. after he went 8 of 14 from the floor and directly pointed at me in the camera after just knocking down that triple in which he thought he was fouled on. But it's like, stop kicking your legs out. You won't fall over. But finished with 19, 2, and 7, only 3 turnovers. Ugh, I can't stand him. I'll tell you this. My disdain for James Harden is exponentially more than it is for LeBron James. Just so everybody's aware of how I feel about him. Yeah, that's serious right there, folks. Now, end of the game. Strus hits a big three. Cade, trying to cut the lead. Then he hits some big shots. And then he decided, let's just give Cleveland the ball. Stressful.
3: Robinson, escape dribble. Merrill stayed with him. Harris, the open man. Book it for three. Kick it out. Good ball movement. Part of the drive. The float. Allen, the follow. Jared Allen. Robinson three. That's good.
4: And what an answer. Duncan Robinson.
3: Oh, it's engulfed. Strus the steal. And the finish. The cookies from Max Strus.
5: 10 to shoot now for Harden. He's got 12 tonight. Dancing on Harris. Harden on the drive. Step away Harden. Bullseye. In this Eastern Conference semifinal. Cunningham drive.
3: Cunningham gets upstairs.
5: Harden on Robinson. Harden wants it. The cross. He lost him. Harden for Beard. Cunningham. Three ball. Cade is cold. And let the Beard cook. 30 seconds left. Harden dancing on Harris. Harden step back three. Splash. James Harden. And it's all over. The Cavaliers get on the board in this best of seven and remain perfect at home.
1: Yeah. I mean, it got a little chaotic there. But 3 consecutive possessions with turnovers for Cade Cunningham, who finishes with a playoff triple-double. 27 points, but was 10 of 27 from the field. That's you can't have 27 points on 27 shots. Yeah, I mean, a regular season game, you want to put up 40 shots and score however many points, that's totally fine. Playoff game, that's too many shots. It's way too many. 10 rebounds, 10 assists, great. A steal, awesome. 8 turnovers? 3 consecutive possessions?
2: And 3 of them were probably just because you refused to just do a bounce pass from out of bounds.
1: I mean, I get it sometimes as from a coaching perspective at the youth level. You get in a crunch situation. It's like, where's my best player? They have to inbound the ball. I understand that. It's a sideline out of bounds, the front court line. Why is Cade Cunningham inbounding the ball? It's not like I handed the ball to Chaz Lanier. It's not like Tolu Smith, no offense to these guys, but it's not like I'm having Tolu Smith inbound the ball. Look at the 5 that are on the floor. Anybody can do it. Am I going to have Paul Reed take it out of bounds? Probably not. But outside, Jalen Duren? No. But I'm probably, why? That's my first question. Why is he taking the ball out of bounds? And secondly, what kind of lazy half-effort bleep pass was that? I mean, Max Strus literally jumped it and looked like a Decepticon. Just give me that. He just handed it to him in midair. It was like, here, you take it.
2: There was that one and then the one that hit off the basket.
1: Oh! What about the one he threw out of bounds?
2: Yeah.
1: Trying to kill a fan. What are you doing? That's frustrating. And the thing about it is I can't sit up here and dog walk James Harden for having a hellacious amount of turnovers when my point guard does the same thing. I can't do it. That is not being fair and balanced. And Cade Cunningham this year, in year number five, in year one under the Supermax deal, in which he, you know, had a really good year. Had a better year last year, statistically speaking, if we really get down to the nuts and bolts of it. I mean, last year he averaged 3 more points a game. He averaged, you know, 0.8 less assists per game, but more rebounds per game. Shot it better from three, shot it better from the floor, but turnovers were higher. He has never had a season where he's averaged less than 3.3 turnovers per game. I mean, high usage rate and all that stuff, yeah, sure, cool. But man alive, man, dude, I'm telling you, this is really grinding my gears. You got to take care of the basketball. And like I said, I can't be out here. And Cade Cunningham is averaging the most points per game out of anybody in the postseason. And I get it. I respect it. I love it. It's awesome. You know, when you look at the regular season numbers, Cade Cunningham, he was 16th in scoring. 16th in scoring per game. He was 4th in turnovers. Now you can look at the number and take a look. Well, who's up there with him? Luka Doncic, number 1 in turnovers, 4 a game. Denny Adida, Avdija, 3.8 turnovers per game. Nikola Jokic, 3.7. Cade Cunningham, 3.7. Jaylen Brown, 3.6. James Harden, 3.5. Right? Guys with the ball in their hands tend to turn it over a lot. But you can't. You just, in that type of situation, you can't have a playoff game where you're having 8 turnovers. Yeah, against Cleveland, he's had games of 8, 5, and 4. Against Orlando, 4, 4, 6, 8, 9, 7, and 3. I mean, you're averaging 5.9 turnovers per game against Orlando, and you're 5.7 per game against Cleveland.
2: I did like Cade's comments after the game about him, but I just hope, yeah, there's actual change after the comments. He's like, they're careless turnovers. He goes, they're not careless. I care a lot. They were just bad.
1: And I respect that. I do. I just need you.
2: Right. Now we just need to see it happen.
1: I got to have you take care of the ball, my man. I love you to death, but I got to have you take care of the ball because that was it. I mean, because think about it. He had the big dunk. He had that big-time triple at the top of the key. Top side, as George likes to say. I mean, those are big-time shots. He's got all the juice you need. You know, you don't turn it over there. And there was immediate points. You know, you're turning it over and you're giving up, you know, minimum 6 points on the other side. That's the ball game. Game 4 will be tonight, folks. 8 o'clock tip-off between the Pistons and the Cavs.
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11: 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Speed limits, directional signs, other cars and trucks, and more. But when it comes to watching out for motorcyclists, it's not always easy. Motorcyclists are hard to see. 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
12: A Better Life with Dr. Sanjay Gupta.
13: If you are the parent of an infant, it can be really hard to find baby foods that are truly healthy for your child. According to a new study out of UNC Chapel Hill, almost three-quarters of baby foods are ultra-processed and may contain additives that are linked to potential health problems later in life. The study's lead author said what shocked her was that the top ingredient in 71% of these baby foods wasn't a fruit or vegetable, it was one or more additives that babies' guts are not fully developed enough to be able to handle. Eating the right food at this stage of life is so important because this is when children begin developing dietary preferences for the rest of their lives. So take the extra time to look at the ingredient labels on the foods you are buying. You're going to want short lists and also ingredients that you recognize. I'm Dr. Sanjay Gupta, helping you live a better life.
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17: All right, good morning. 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Tigers and Royals last night. Sunday night baseball in Kansas City. Could have had Friday night's game. Saturday was miserable, but Sunday they find a way to salvage the weekend. Tigers beat the Royals. Gage Workman gets called up from Toledo and hits a home run in his first at-bat with the Tigers. Final score 6-3. Despite the rough patch, Tigers still just a game and a half out of first place in the AL Central. Just 2.5 games separates first and last place in the division. Whitecaps losing streak hits 14. With an 8-4 loss last night to the Dayton Dragons. They have an off day before starting a series with the Great Lakes Loons on Tuesday. In playoff basketball over the weekend, Pistons, despite being down by almost 20 in this game, give themselves a chance to win Game 3 in Cleveland, but James Harden finally decided to wake up. Cavs beat the Pistons 116-109. Harden scored 11 points in the final 2 minutes. Pistons still lead the series 2-1, Game 4 in Cleveland tonight at 8 o'clock. And now back to Spin on Sports with Anthony Bellino on the Ticket West Michigan.

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1: Rise and shine, folks. Welcome back here on a Monday. It's the 11th day of May, 2026. Hopefully everybody had a great Mother's Day. Celebrating with their moms or their wives. Get the kiddos and, you know, recognize mom for all their hard work. And for those that no longer have their moms, a moment of reflection for that lovely lady. I know yesterday's probably a difficult day, but a happy Mother's Day to all the moms out there doing such a great job of balancing so many different acts as we navigate ourselves together through this wild times of modern day life and society. Welcome back here, hour number two. Man, it is it was a busy weekend in the sports world. Whole bunch of fun stuff going on, including we finally got a Tigers win too, so that's always a good time. We made a little history as well. Congratulations to Gage Workman. We're not 99 out there. Was he the Wayne Gretzky of the Tigers? I don't know. But we'll get you all caught up with all the happenings across the world of sports. We'll do so right now in the headlines.
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6: This is huge news.
1: So Gage Workman comes in off the bench, hits a home run, his first of his major league career, young major league career, two-run shot that sent the Detroit Tigers past the Kansas City Royals 6-3. Royals take the three-game series 2-1. Tigers, with their victory, snap a five-game losing streak.
7: You mean Yikes. Tater Workman?
1: Oh, Tater. I need to see some paper.
7: I did some research. Tater was his grandfather's middle name.
1: Wow.
7: So that's where the name comes from.
1: They had to have grown up on a farm then. There's no other with a last name like Workman, and grandpa's name is Tater. Like, what? Yeah, they absolutely were farmers. Somewhere down the lineage, that's where they came up with that. I mean, I got to see a family tree now. Like, where are his people from? Where is his family from? And how did they get the last name of a Workman, and his grandpa's name is Tater? Oh, my goodness. But, yeah, either way, Tigers will be off tonight. They'll begin the first of a three-game series on the road against the New York Metropolitans tomorrow night. Saturday, the Pistons fell by 7 points to the Cleveland Cavaliers, 116-109. We will get Game 4 action tonight, 8 o'clock tip-off over on NBC. We had a couple games last night. We'll get to that coming up in hour number three. That game on NBC tonight, game one of two split television coverage. We are on NBC. OKC and the Lakers, as the Lakers face elimination and a sweep at the hands of the Thunder, 10:30 on Amazon Prime Video. So that's where you have that. The Truist Championship over the weekend. Congratulations, Christopher Reitan. I don't know how to say his name. He's Norwegian. 15 under par. Congratulations to him. Ricky Fowler and Nikolai Hogard. 13 under par tie for second place. Tommy Fleetwood was tied for fifth at 11 under. Ludvig Åberg was 10 under par. He tied for eighth. Keegan Bradley and Rory McIlroy both at 5 under, tied for 19th. Adam Scott at 4 under. Victor Hovland at 3 under. Adam Scott, you're trying to date my sister. What's happening? And Hideki Matsuyama, 71st place. 11 over par. Yikes. I did see that, one of the golf accounts, actually, I think it was maybe Zyre Golf, was talking about whatever tournament was taking place at the same time. Because, you know, when you have an elevated event, you'll have two tournaments that take place at the same time. So they had the Truist Championship at Quail Hollow. And then in Myrtle Beach, you had the One Flight Myrtle Beach Classic that Brant Snedeker won at 18 under par at the Dunes Golf and Beach Club, and the fact that the attendance was way down. And I was like, look, man, that is your return to play program for the guys coming back from LIV. So if you want to come back from LIV, in my opinion, now Bryson DeChambeau has said that he would just go to YouTube, which I think is so stupid. But I think if you come back from LIV and you want to get your tour card and you are like PGA Tour eligible, like, you know, you got your actual player's card and you don't have to go through Q school or anything crazy like that. I think what they should have to do is that they should not be eligible for major tournaments or the elevated events, and they should have to play in some of the other events, events like what took place at the One Flight Myrtle Beach Classic, right? Or maybe you should have to play, you know, at the, I don't know.
7: Rocket Mortgage Classic.
1: I didn't want to say it, but I mean, let's just go right ahead and say it. You got to play at the Wyndham. You got to play at the Rocket. You got to play at the 3M. You know, and you got to play at the
7: John
1: Deere.
7: You got to play every tournament after one of the majors where all the other guys take the week off.
1: Yeah, and you know, people are always like, well, you know, the Rocket this, the Rocket that. Okay, so it's played in a little bit of a suspect area. All right. Dude, look at the Rocket's purse. It's up to $10 million. From a non-elevated event, I think it's the highest purse on the tour. 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Running back Breece Hall got a three-year extension for the Jets worth $45.75 million. Now, why is that important? That's important because Saquon's making 20.6, Christian McCaffrey's making 19, King Henry's making 15, Super Bowl MVP Kenneth Walker 14.35. This is important. The contract includes $29 million in guaranteed because you got Jahmyr Gibbs coming down the pipeline. So it's very important to see where the running back money all checks in at. NFL is going to release their regular season schedule Thursday night. We were supposed to do a taping for the schedule release tomorrow, actually, in Allen Park. And then the NFL came out and said that they're going to release the schedule Thursday. So that's throwing a wrench into our gears because, like, well, when are we going to get the information to do our taping for our schedule preview, myself and Tim Twentyman for DetroitLions.com, so stay tuned for that. Victor Wembanyama was ejected from Game 4. Did you see what he did? He elbowed Naz Reid the face. The more you watch Wemby, the more you're going to like this 22-year-old. I'm telling you, like, this dude, he just doesn't care, and I love it. 7'4" string bean, got a flagrant 2, excessive contact above the neck. That's so stupid. The way that they, you know, reviewing things for hostile acts, like,
7: he elbowed someone in the face.
1: Yeah, that, okay, like, yeah, it's a flagrant. You don't have to, excessive contact above the neck, or
7: that's how it's written, though.
1: We're going to review this for a hostile act. A hostile act? Did somebody go get a chair out of the stands and swing it? Like, what are we doing? Is it a flagrant 1 or is it a flagrant 2? Like, hey, we had to upgrade it to a flagrant 2.
7: Just, and they're explaining why using the verbiage of the rules.
1: So, like, somebody brought out, like, a pipe or something. Like, it's that movie. What's that movie with Tom Hardy where he plays himself and his brother? Have you seen that? They're like twins.
7: No.
1: Oh, you haven't. And they walk into the bar. It's like an old, it kind of looks like Peaky Blinders. So Tom Hardy's playing himself and his brother. And the guy brings, like, a pipe, and Tom Hardy, the one brother, gets all offended because he came here for a real scrap, and he's like, you brought a rolling pin. What are you going to bake cookies with that? Right? And so then he reaches in his jacket, and he, like, makes it look like he's got guns, but he's actually got hammers in his jacket. You haven't seen that? I can't remember the name of it. It's a really good scene, though. Hardy's a great actor. Steve Kerr agreed to a 2-year deal to remain with the Warriors. Now, it's reported that he's going to get, the deal keeps Kerr as the highest-paid coach in the league, according to his source. He made $17.5 million last season. So this will be very interesting to see what this 2-year agreement comes in at.
7: It is funny how we don't really know how much coaches make.
1: I hate that. Like, just tell us what it is. You scallywags. Congratulations to the Carolina Hurricanes. They swept the Flyers over the weekend. They're 8-0 in the playoffs. That's pretty good. Connor McDavid, Nathan MacKinnon, and Nikita Kucherov are the finalists for the Hart Trophy as the NHL MVP. So congratulations to the three of those individuals. The San Jose Sharks phenom, Macklin Celebrini, who had one of the greatest seasons in NHL history for a kid. He's 19 years old. Set a franchise record for points in a season at 115, including 45 goals, scoring 56 more points and 21 more goals than any other Sharks player this season. He was absolutely dynamite. He was a finalist for the Ted Lindsay Award for the most outstanding players voted on by the Players Association. McDavid and Kucherov were the other finalists for that. We'll step aside. More Spin on Sports after this.
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1: Welcome back here to Spin on Sports. Ashton letting us know the film name is Legend with Tom Hardy, if you're interested in that. About to get assaulted with a rolling pin and ask the guy if he wants to bake some cookies. Really fun. And very interesting film there from Tom Hardy, great actor. NHL Stanley Cup playoffs last night. Buffalo getting a little taste of adversity here from last night's action. By the way, on Saturday, we just had one game, Anaheim 4-3 winners over Vegas. So maybe we'll have time to get to that. But let's just get into yesterday's games first. Maybe we can work our way backwards here. Tage Thompson got things started early for Buffalo, just 53 seconds into the game in the first period here.
2: Preps tried to move it to the front and was stopped, but the Canadians couldn't clear. Dahlin, rebound, score!
1: And that was good old Sean McDonough there, but no voice crack, which is kind of sad. And then it would be Alex Newhook later on in the first period, 15:31 in, and then we get in the second period, Cole Caulfield on the power play, and that would be the first of three Canadian goals in the second period to make it 4-1 Montreal in a flurry of scoring.
3: Threw off the stick behind the net. Battle for it. Jake Evans stops. Rebound. Scores. It's Alex Newhook. It's gathered back and played to Demidov from Caulfield. Too far for Krebs and bounce back. And after the puck is for Leno. Kirby Dockery to the net. Scores! Zach Bolduc! Caulfield. Hudson. Back to Caulfield and Hudson again. He'll shoot it. Scores!
2: And they're three.
1: So that made it 4-1. And Sportsnet trying to figure out that you got to actually have the mic levels for the broadcasters higher than the on-ice mics so that we can actually hear what the hell they're saying versus just skates all over the ice. Rasmus Dahlin, a little bit later on, trying to make this at least competitive here for Buffalo. That would make it 4-2. Canadians still have the lead.
2: For the last 55, 0 for the last 29 on the road. Dahlin scores!
1: That was nice, off the pipe and in. And then two more here in the third period to make it 6-2 Montreal.
3: It's Deleau across with Texier. And Ryan wants to go. And a bounce of puck with the net empty, and it's Alex Newhook off the post. They're going to give it the goal.
1: You know, and every time we do this, at this time, every day, for our Stanley Cup recap. By the way, Montreal 6-2 winners. They lead the series 2-1. Uh-oh, Buffalo, what's going to happen next? Every day we do this. And every day I am reminded of just how, I don't know, like how badly I miss the Red Wings playing in these kinds of circumstances. You know what I mean? Like, I just want us to be back here playing this kind of hockey. I so badly. Like, I want to be able to turn on, and I mean, I'm going to lock onto the Pistons. No pun intended. But the minute the game gets on, I mean, I'm still going to be driving because I got a remote later on tonight. It's going to be a little bit of a hike for me to get home. But, you know, so I'll tune in to the radio broadcast. And then when I get home, man, that TV's going on. And I'm glued. I'm in there. But, man alive, dude, I can't wait until the Red Wings get back into playing meaningful hockey like this. It's this time of year for the last decade has really, really been absent. And I don't need us just to make it. Like, I need us to have a competitive series, at least a competitive series. But, you know, punching our ticket to the second round would be awesome. All right, game number two last night, 4-3 winners for the Ducks over the Vegas Golden Knights. So we'll get into that game right now. Goal number one would be scored by Anaheim. They would kind of trade back and forth here. Anaheim would get out of the first period with a 2-1 lead.
4: Centering feed, opportunity, kick save. Gauthier denied by Kata.
1: So that's Seneca gets the goal, and then you realize that Anaheim has an awful horn. 1-0 Anaheim. Let's make it 1-1. Vegas will tie it up. Power play.
4: Marner for Eichel. The Theodore looking for the one-time shot.
1: That was it. Boom. 1-1. They're in there. Now make it 2-1 Anaheim.
4: Zellweger, the defenseman leading the rush, BL comes over to help out. Here's a chance.
1: So it's 2-1 at the end of the first period, and then Brett Howden for the Vegas Golden Knights ties it up at 2-2 here in the second period.
4: Example of a good defensive play in the offensive zone. William Carlson on it there. Centers in front. It's in. Score!
1: Yikes. So 2-2. Alex Killorn to make it 3-2. This one on an Anaheim power play.
4: Michael Pesanic going to make the pass. That gets through Marner now. Gauthier for Killorn. Side of the net. Shot.
1: So that makes it 3-2. Anaheim's got an advantage. Ian Moore to add one more to the list here.
4: Going across. Wanted Zellweger for the shot there. Here's Moore, another chance. Look at the cross. Ian Moore!
1: And then finally, Thomas Hertl would add one more for Vegas, but too little too late. This is at the 18:56 mark. He will score. Vegas went empty net. Too little too late. Anaheim wins 4-3.
4: Michael will wind up. It's like an orange wall there waiting for him at the blue line. That sure is. Look at it, score!
1: So there you have it. Those are all the goals from last night. Now, just to backtrack here a little bit, because we do have just a smidge of time, to Saturday's games. You had the 4-2 final in overtime. Philadelphia gets waxed 4-0 in the 3-2 loss to Carolina. Carolina completes the sweep. Carolina's a little bit of a wagon here, folks. I mean, what do we got here for Sebastian and company? They just waltz through Ottawa 4-0. Then they get Philly 4-0. Yikes. That was really something. And then in the second game, what a bounce back here from the Minnesota Wild. Their first game at home, Colorado leads that series 2-1. All they've done is take care of business. So you move the series back to Minnesota, and all Minnesota has to do is take care of home ice. Make it a best of three, right? And guess what? It's exactly what they did. A 5-1 winner over Colorado. Are you kidding me? That was awesome. And, of course, it'd be Kaprizov and Quinn Hughes' fourth of the postseason on the power play. Now, Steve Yzerman did say it at his State of the Union address there at the end of the season. When asked about it, and, you know, they said, hey, sources say that, you know, Hughes wanted to come here, and you know, what was the deal there? And he said he wouldn't comment on another player that's actively playing on another roster. I would like to get to the bottom of that and what the terms of that agreement may or may not have been. Because Quinn Hughes, you know, with all the ties here to the state of Michigan and what he could have meant for this organization, I don't know. Is that probably a better move than Justin Falk? Yeah, more than likely. More than likely that's going to be a better long-term option. But at least our pick didn't move, so that's a huge positive. Just one game tonight in the Stanley Cup playoffs. It'll be the Avalanche in the Wild. It is game number 4. The puck drops on ESPN at 8 o'clock, and then tomorrow you'll get the doubleheader Sabres and Canadiens at 7, followed up at 9:30 with Anaheim and the Vegas Golden Knights. Those games on ESPN tomorrow night as well. We will step aside when we return. The great John Wagner joins us next here, Spin on Sports.
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1: Welcome back to the Spin On Sports, Great Voice Network. Great to have you riding along with us. That's Ryan. I'm Anthony. Join us on the horn right now, as he typically does on a Monday morning. We're going to step aside from the shooting hoops and the playoff action for a moment. Talk a little Detroit Tigers baseball. A member of the National Football Foundation and Football Writers Association of America. Also spent a couple of decades covering the Detroit Tigers minor league system. His name is John Wagner. You can find him on X at John Wagner Media. Listen to that studio audience. These people are ripping and roaring on a Monday. John, my friend, first and foremost, how are you? How's life? How are things, partner?
2: Anthony, I am a little slice of heaven. I hope you and your listeners doing well.
1: Look, game three didn't go as the Detroit Pistons had planned. That wasn't great, so we'll get ready for game four a little bit later on tonight. Tigers fans want to jump off with a cliff, but if I can throw you a curveball to start things today, and I know that I didn't ask you this ahead of time, but I have to admit something to you, John, and part of me, I don't want to say I'm dying inside over admitting this, but, you know, you're right, and the reason I'm going to say that you are right is because there was a story that came out 3 days ago about the potential of an expansion to a 24-team college football playoff bracket. And this is not at all. I mean, I was 16 and I was good at 16. I think 24 is far too much. And I've already seen people start talking about, well, if you've already punched your ticket to the playoffs, if you're Michigan and Ohio State, do you sit some of your best players for the game? And I at that point, you were the first person I thought about. And I said, man, if John Wagner could see this right now, he would throw up. And 24 is too much. You were right. And I just wanted to let you know that. I hope that's somewhat satisfying for you.
2: If you would say 12 or 16 is too much, then I would be totally satisfied, and I know you won't say that. So
1: never,
2: you know, I'll take my victories as they come. you know where this is driving, okay? We're going to lose these conference championship games. If coaches have their way, if leagues have their way, they will stay, because this is a huge revenue producer on the league level. So it will be interesting to see which side college presidents support, whether it's coaches getting rid of league championships or the conference itself wanting it for the bucks that it brings in, both in tickets and in television. So, yeah, I appreciate the attempt, Anthony. That's about all I can say there. All right. it's kind of funny. And I'm sorry, if you don't mind, I have a weird question for you.
1: Oh.
2: And you know, and this stems from my ignorance towards the NBA.
1: Okay.
2: I mean, I barely watch it. My level of interest is low, admitted in all cases. But correct me if I'm wrong, and this shows you how little I cover this and follow the NBA. Was it the draft lottery on Sunday?
1: Yes.
2: Wasn't it yesterday?
1: Yes.
2: Why is the NBA blowing up its lottery structure? I mean, I think I know the answer, and if I can, let me tell you the answer, knowing that if I'm totally wrong, I'll open myself up to ridicule. But I am understanding that it's changing. I've been led to believe it's a pretty dramatic change.
1: Mm-hmm.
2: And the sense that I get was because they're trying to deal with tanking.
1: Yes.
2: How close or how far am I on that? And talk to me a little bit with your expertise about, is this necessary? Did they solve it? You know, where does this stand?
1: This is the new... Okay, so you're right. The NBA sent a memo out to the, you know, the GMs and the owners, and they're calling this new system the 3-2-1 system, and they're going to look for this. It's going to be voted on, this month in 2026 and looking forward to the 2027 draft. And this would be a 3-2-1 system that basically penalizes the worst records and expands the lottery instead of 14, and it will boost it up to 16 teams. And the 3-2-1 system would replace the current structure because the bottom three teams would be the relegation zone, and they would receive fewer lottery balls, two for the number one pick, compared to teams in the spots 4 through 10 that would get three lottery balls. And the idea of this is that teams would not race to the bottom and basically be throwing games because they have an integrity of the game problem because teams have been tanking. Now, the question becomes, I mean, what do you do with teams that have literally built their franchises when you look at, like, San Antonio with Stephon Castle and Victor Wembanyama? When you look at the Detroit Pistons, Jalen Duren, Isaiah Stewart, Cade Cunningham, these teams literally built their franchises through the draft. Asar Thompson and Ron Holland, like, these are all draft picks that, you know, have led to playoff contenders. And then there's also a new provision in here that they're going to find a way that you can't pick, like, multiple times within, I think it's like the top five, I think, or the top three. It's pretty convoluted. It's very confusing, and it is very, I don't know. I don't know what the right answer is.
2: I was just going to say, if I may interrupt you, Anthony, mm-hmm. I hear everything you're saying. My question would be, is it a both necessary and be viable solution? I mean, does this solve the problem in your eyes?
1: I don't know if it does, to be honest with you. Like, you won't be able to pick number one in consecutive years. You won't be able to have three consecutive top five picks. Like, I don't know if it's an overreaction. I know that they don't want to have a position that they had this year where, like, the Utah Jazz were leading in a game and benched their top three players and ended up losing the game. Like, you can't have that in a professional sports league, especially when, you know, every game is presented by DraftKings or FanDuel or BetMGM. Like, you know what I mean? Like, you got people betting on the games and teams that are openly losing on purpose. Like, that's a bad product. So I don't know what the exact answer is, to be honest with you.
2: Yeah, I would go so strong as to say, yeah, my gosh, if you're ticking off the gamblers, my goodness, you've got a real problem you got to deal with there, you know? My goodness, that's horrible.
1: Yeah, yeah, that's dicey.
2: I mean, no, sorry, Anthony, I forgot. Hashtag sarcasm. I mean, you know, I get that you want to make it better for fans who are paying money expecting to see this or that, and, oh, I don't know, I'd like to see my team win a home game, but, you know, if we're worried about the gamblers and all that stuff, I mean, but then we have problems that transcend tanking games.
1: Well, and I the reason I use the gambling is because I thought that was going to be the one thing that was going to prove that there needed to be an adjustment to protect the integrity of the game. Like, you needed to make sure that everybody was putting their best foot forward to attempt to win games, right? And it's just like, well, I mean, every league does it, you know, in the NFL, they just, you know, they tinker with their roster, right? That's what they do. They put their, like, Max Crosby goes on IR and then posts a video about him shooting hoops. You know, it's just like, all right.
2: Yeah.
1: You know, there's roster manipulation in other leagues, and that's how they want to do it, but I don't know. I don't know if it's a gross overreaction because of all of the conversation that was brought up this year in regards to it. You know what I mean?
2: Yeah, I do. And here's one other thing to consider, that not all drafts are created equal.
1: Yep.
2: The NBA is the league where you can change your fortune the quickest through the draft.
1: Mm-hmm.
2: I mean, baseball is, I would think we could all agree, is clearly the slowest.
1: Yep.
2: And in the NFL, you can use free agency along with an astute draft strategy to build a team. The NHL, your draft strategy is, you know, probably closer to baseball than it is to basketball or football. You know, unless you've got a great pick in the first round, you're going to have to wait a little time before your impact or your draft comes to fruition. But in the NBA, I mean, you have to get the draft right every time. You have to get the draft right. And it's the teams that build quickly are the ones who get it right. You know, you when you have a top three pick, it's got to be an impact guy. Just period, end of sentence. You know, if you are in the later rounds, then it becomes a, well, you know, we need to make sure that, you know, can this guy fit into our system? Is this a guy who could help us somehow? You know, we're not going to change the face of our franchise unless we get incredibly lucky.
1: Yeah.
2: So, you know, yeah, I get that. Like I said, not all drafts are created equally here. I mean, especially the NBA. That's the one where, even more so than football, and I know that everybody goes crazy with the NFL draft. And it's important. I'm not telling you it's not. It's just the NBA draft is the one where you can change the fortunes of your team with one really good pick.
1: I mean, it's the difference.
2: You get it right. You've changed your franchise.
1: It's the difference between, like, you know, drafting Anthony Bennett and drafting LeBron James, right? I mean, and you're absolutely correct.
2: I was thinking it was the difference between drafting, oh, I don't know, Carmelo Anthony or Darko Milicic. You know, that goes back a little bit. Look it up, kid. You'll see my point.
1: It's really, really unnecessary, to be honest with you. That was totally, totally unnecessary today. But yes, NBA draft, you change your franchise the quickest, followed up by the NFL, then the NHL, and then obviously Major League Baseball, because it's going to take, it's going to take some marination, right? You're going to have to let the kids marinate.
2: It's going to take some time.
1: Yep.
2: You hope not a lot. I mean, frankly, McGonagall didn't take a long time. Max Clark is on the doorstep, those, you know, but those are should have been first round picks, as opposed to, you know, trying to get a guy who you take in the fourth or fifth or sixth round, who obviously is talented, but maybe not first round worthy, and turn him into a guy who can help your team when you're struggling and being buried alive by injury.
1: You know, speaking of the Tigers, the Tigers ace Tarek Skubal.
2: You're welcome.
1: Yep.
2: Now, that's good segue. Anthony, no, come on. You can't just say speaking of the Tigers. You need to say, Wagner, that was not a bad segue there. That was nicely done.
1: Yeah, it's a great segue.
2: Thank you.
1: That's some professional radio work right there. We did get some relatively interesting news about Tarek Skubal that he might be able to return significantly sooner than what the typical timeline might be for a pitcher undergoing the removal of the loose elbow particles or bodies, according to his agent. Now, I find this very peculiar, easy for me to say, and let me just get all my tin foil out right now and put it on my head real quick. Now,
2: yeah,
1: Boris, you know, the Tigers announced that Skubal needs to have this surgery, and then there's speculation, what's the timeline? Timeline could be different for everybody. And then Boris goes on Baseball Tonight's podcast and said that because of the nature of the procedure, Skubal won't have to go through a full rebuild of his arm strength, and this will be it's actually going to shorten the time that he will be absent from the rotation. Quote, we think this is going to be a much shorter period of rehab, and he'll be able to return to performance at just a much, much earlier stage. Do you think that this is agent speak? Boris going, no, he's going to be fine. Everything's great. Like, he's going to get back out there, and we're going to be wheeling and dealing here in no time. You think he's trying to prop up his client? Because that's the first thing I thought is like, oh, he's trying to gas this thing up right now because he knows that everybody's wondering, like, hey, what's his deal?
2: You know, it's funny that you say that. When I heard those words or read those words, I read them, I didn't hear them, sorry. But when I read those words, do you know who I thought he propped up the most there?
1: Who's that?
2: And this may be me being weird, and all I'll say is it wouldn't be the first nor the last time, but I thought it was a prop up for the Tigers because you're looking at the starting pitching and you see Casey Mize is injured and Justin Verlander is injured and Tarek Skubal is injured and Framber Valdez is, you know, suspended for a couple of days. And right now, your most reliable starting pitcher is Montero, you know, which, thank goodness for him, by the way. But the Tigers, in my estimation, and I may be in the minority here, again, duly noted, they need a starting pitcher. This, you know, the pitching chaos that worked so well at the end of 2024 just doesn't seem to be a sustainable 5-month way to advance to the playoffs. It's too much time, too many innings, too taxing on your bullpen. You can get away with it for a month or two, the Tigers proved. I just don't see them getting away with it for five. So do you need to trade for somebody? I have some ideas, by the way, for trades if you're interested. But I think the bigger question becomes, if you're the Tigers, don't you have to make a move to bolster your starting pitching staff? Don't you have to go out and get somebody? When you hear that kind of talk, it's like, maybe not. I don't know.
1: Yeah, you know, it is interesting that you bring that up. I don't know. It was just such a such an interesting statement there by Boris. It really, I mean, tinfoil all day long over here. You know me. The good news is they didn't get swept in back-to-back series. They did win a ball game 6-3 last night against the Royals. So that's a positive because they were riding a 5-game losing streak going into that thing. And I was like, yo, this team is cooked right now.
2: It's too early to be cooked. And the one huge advantage that the Tigers have is something that is 0% part of their own doing. And it's this. Nobody's going out and running away from the division. I mean, you know, the Tigers, and yeah, I hear it. I'm the Duke of Darkness tonight, or this morning. You know, that the Tigers are, you know, the Tigers have some experience watching teams get out to a big jump and then not hold on to their division title. But Cleveland isn't out there killing it right now. Kansas City, even beating Detroit 2 out of 3, isn't killing it. I do not believe that the White Sox are a pennant contender. I think they're really improved. I think they've gotten a lot better very quickly. Everybody thinks they're going to fall off. I think they're going to be a 500 team. 500 should not win the American League Central, but I think the White Sox could be a 500 team if everything stays the way it is. The advantage is the Tigers haven't been blown out at this point. It would be very easy for them if everything gets righted, if Tarek Skubal comes back, if they go out and find another starting pitcher to help their rotation. You know, they could get on a run and pull away from the rest of the division. I see that as a possibility. So would you like to know who I would like to see the Tigers pursue?
1: I would like to know that, but you're going to have to save that for next week, my friend, because we are up against it. His name is John Wagner. Find him on X at John Wagner Media. That's how you set up a tease right there, folks, as we're going to have to pursue somebody to come help this injured list, because sometimes I look at this roster, and I don't know if I'm looking at the Tigers roster or the third floor of the Henry Ford Health System. John, as always, my friend, appreciate the time, partner.
2: Anthony, you can't let him go like that. The teaser hint is watch the Mets series. Watch the Mets series and have a great week.
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16: All right, good morning. Time for your Ticket West Michigan sports update. Tigers and Royals last night. Sunday night baseball in Kansas City. Could have had Friday night's game. Saturday was miserable, but Sunday they find a way to salvage the weekend. Tigers beat the Royals. Gage Workman gets called up from Toledo and hits a home run in his first at-bat with the Tigers. Final score 6-3. Despite the rough patch, Tigers still just a game and a half out of first place in the AL Central. Just 2.5 games separates first and last place in the division. Whitecaps losing streak hits 14. With an 8-4 loss last night to the Dayton Dragons. They have an off day before starting a series with the Great Lakes Loons on Tuesday. In playoff basketball over the weekend, Pistons, despite being down by almost 20 in this game, give themselves a chance to win Game 3 in Cleveland, but James Harden finally decided to wake up. Cavs beat the Pistons 116-109. Harden scored 11 points in the final 2 minutes. Pistons still lead the series 2-1, Game 4 in Cleveland tonight at 8 o'clock. And now back to Spin on Sports with Anthony Bellino on the Ticket West Michigan.

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2: 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Jameson Williams looking for the ball. 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
4: And handed to Corum again and makes the cut. First down. Spins to scores. Blake Corum puts Michigan on top in overtime.
5: In the air left field. Benintendi back at the track and the wall. This carries out of here.

26. Great to have your ride along with us, no matter who you are, where you are, how you may be listening, all across the great state of Michigan and in Northwest Ohio, from Traverse City down to the Glass City, GR to the Motor City. We say

0: 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All right, what is going on in the sports world? We'll try to get you all caught up with all the happenings. We'll do so right now in the headlines.
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0: All right, huge news, everybody. Congratulations to our friends on the west side. The Grand Rapids Griffins beating the Manitoba Moose. 3-1 in the best of 5 series. They were a 5-2 winner on Friday night. They will advance.

0: playoffs, the Toledo Walleye took care of the Bloomington Bison. They're 4-2 winners there, so that's good. They're going to meet up with the Fort Wayne Comets. Good old rivalry series there in the East Coast Hockey League. So the Red Wings minor league affiliates at the AAA and AA level moving right along, which is a positive thing. The Rangers' Jacob DeGrom is the second fastest to 1,900 strikeouts. Congratulations to him. Got his 1,900 career strikeout in the first inning against the Cubs yesterday, becoming the second fastest pitcher to that milestone by games and by innings. So that's pretty cool. Good for Jacob DeGrom. Man, 1,900 strikeouts, that's a lot. The Dodgers' Mookie Betts is set to return from his strained oblique later on today, so they'll get a little juice there. The Tigers' ace Tarek Skubal could have a shorter rehab than originally expected, according to his agent Scott Boras, talking on ESPN's Baseball Tonight podcast. That's because the nature of the procedure by the doctor, Skubal won't have to go through the full rebuild of his arm strength. Very interesting. Boras then referred to this as the Skubal scope. Huh. Very interesting choice of words there from Scoob's agent. We didn't talk about this last week, but I did want to mention it today, is that Iowa's head basketball coach, Ben McCollum, is finalizing a new six-year deal after leading the Hawkeyes to their deepest NCAA tournament run in almost 40 years. So congratulations to him guiding the Hawkeyes to a 24-13 record and to the Elite Eight, including the 73-72 upset over the top seed Florida in the second round. The nine-seeded Hawkeyes then knocked off Nebraska before falling to the Fighting Illini in the regional final. Connor McDavid, Nathan MacKinnon, and Nikita Kucherov are all finalists for the MVP, known as the Hart Trophy, so that's pretty cool. Macklin Celebrini, by the way, is up for a finalist with the Ted Lindsay Award, which is voted on by the Players Association, along with Nikita Kucherov and Connor McDavid, for the league's most outstanding player. The Hurricanes swept the Flyers, and they are now 8-0 in the playoffs, back-to-back series sweeps. We had two games last night in the Stanley Cup playoffs. Anaheim ties up their series with Vegas at two games apiece with a 4-3 winner. And Montreal takes a 2-1 series lead after a 6-2 blowout victory at home over Buffalo. So the Canadiens now take control of their series through three games. So that's exciting for them. Steve Kerr agreed to a two-year deal to remain as the head coach of the Golden State Warriors. Very interesting here. Now, the deal keeps Kerr as the highest paid coach in the NBA, according to league sources. He made $17.5 million last season, which is very interesting because I want to know exactly how much money J.B. Bickerstaff got. And nobody talks about this with the coaches in the NBA, which I find is very interesting. We'll talk more about this coming up, but Victor Wembanyama was ejected from Game 4 for elbowing Naz Reid in the face. The NFL is going to release their regular season schedule on Thursday, which is interesting because we were supposed to, at least I was told, to hold the 12th through the 14th. That's Tuesday, Wednesday, Thursday for our Detroit Lions schedule release preview video. So basically what happens is I go to Allen Park and I sit in the building until the NFL faxes the schedule. That's actually an email. And then they send it over to us. Tim 20man and I will sit down in the studio, and then we'll shoot a schedule release video where we will go game through, you know, game for game throughout the schedule and, you know, put it out on DetroitLions.com. Well, then the NHL comes out and says, we're going to release the schedule on Thursday. So now we're kind of like up in the air as to, well, what are we going to do? Are we going to get it ahead of time? Are we not going to get it ahead of time? What's the schedule going to be? What am I going to do with my life? I don't know. I'd like to find out, though. Running back Breece Hall agreed to a three-year extension worth up to $45.75 million. It includes $29 million in guaranteed. The average per year, 14.5, ranks fourth amongst running backs behind Saquon, who's making 20.6. Run CMC, Christian McCaffrey making 19. King Henry makes $15 million. He moves past Super Bowl MVP Kenneth Walker III, who on average is going to make $14.35 million per year as a free agent with the Kansas City Chiefs, that he signed that deal back in March. Now, what's interesting about this is the fact that you have Bijan and our boy Jahmyr Gibbs coming down the pipeline next. So that's why the Breece Hall deal looks very, very interesting. Over to the PGA Tour, we had the Truist Championship, so congratulations to our winner of the old Truist, as that completed this past weekend. We actually had two tournaments. We had the One Flight Myrtle Beach Classic won by Brant Snedeker, who was 18 under par, and Christopher Rietinen won the Truist Championship at Quail Hollow. Hopefully I said his name right. He's Norwegian, so I don't really know. Ricky Fowler was second place at 13 under par. He tied with Nikolai Hogard there. Tommy Fleetwood was tied for fifth at 11 under par. Ludvig Åberg was 10 under par. He tied for eighth. Cam Young shot a 74 in round four and dropped all the way into a three-way tie for 10th at 9 under par, which means we'll get ready for, we got a major coming up, the PGA Championship at Newton Square, Pennsylvania. Previous winner, Scottie Scheffler, that is this coming weekend, which will be a lot of fun for the pros to get back out there in major championship season. Tigers snapped their five-game slide. They finally won a game. They beat the Kansas City Royals 6-3. Back-to-back series losses. Thought they were going to get swept in both. It was not looking good. Riley Green with a multi-hit game. He was 2-for-3, drew two walks in the game as well. So very, very good contest for him. Hanafy was your opener on a bullpen day, also known as pitching chaos. And how about Gage Workman in his first career at-bat for the Tigers, wearing 99 for his number, just called up hours before, hits his first career Major League Baseball home run. So that was awesome. The Tigers will be off tonight. They are back in action, taking on the New York Metropolitans tomorrow night. 7:10 first pitch out there in Queens. And the Detroit Pistons fell on Saturday night by 7 to the Cleveland Cavaliers, 116-109. Game number 4 will be tonight at 8 o'clock on NBC. And that is where we will step aside and come back and pick up on all the things that happened over the weekend in the NBA playoffs. That's next here, Spin on Sports.
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1: Welcome back here to Spin On Sports, Great Voice and Network. 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Spin, got a message here from GB Ritz, 866-365-7746. Very surprised to see the Sabres get outplayed badly by the Canadiens two games in a row. Buffalo needs to figure things out in a hurry. Cam Young or Scotty Scheffler for PGA champion? I don't know what's going on with Cam Young there. I'm going to go with Scotty. It's tough to bet against him, and boy, would it be great to see Scotty Scheffler get back on track. And we talk about winning golf tournaments as if it's easy to do. Like, oh, they should win the should be the favorite, win them all. It's like it's one versus 100 guys, and obviously the PGA is going to be a little bit different as far as total number of players. But usually over the course of a PGA Tour event, you're looking at your odds of winning are actually pretty slim. Right, so it's when you got a guy that wins multiple times on tour in a singular year, it's pretty impressive. Over the weekend in the NBA, we had the Thunder 131-108 winners on Saturday after the Pistons fell by 7. We'll talk more Pistons hoops coming up 35 minutes past the hour. But the Thunder over the Lakers, this series is over. It's over. There's nothing LeBron and company can do. 7 scores in double figures for OKC. It's a wrap. Like I don't know. Without Luka, I don't know what the answer is. I really don't. And there's only so much, as I've been saying, there's only so much LeBron can do. If Luka was out there, maybe they have a better chance to win. But I mean, this is a tough Thunder squad to beat. And the good news is they only shot 10 free throws, so that's a positive. And the Lakers were only called for 16 fouls, so maybe some of the discussions that they had after game 2 in the series, maybe that worked a little bit. But I mean, OKC only 9 turnovers in the game. Like they take care of the basketball. Despite all the complaints you might have, they had a 41-point fourth quarter. I mean, that's an absolute shelling right there. And that series is all but done for LeBron and the Lakers. Now into yesterday, the Philadelphia 76ers. At home, in an elimination game, had all of their key players off the floor with about 7 or 8 minutes left in the fourth quarter. They were getting beat so bad. They were getting bludgeoned. I mean, and I don't know. I don't know how I felt about this, because I was thinking to myself, I mean, you have an elimination game, 8 minutes to go. You've been getting outplayed the whole time. I mean, you were down in the first quarter, 19 points. I mean, you're just getting your doors blown off. No one could hit a shot. I mean, it was all Knicks the entire game. But can you really pull your guys in an elimination game with 8 minutes left? Can you really do that?
2: You might as well. The starters didn't do anything. You're in an elimination game and losing by a lot.
1: I mean, my goodness, that is, holy smokes, that's bad. I mean, Vijay Edgecombe was 4 of 14, Tyrese Maxey was 6 of 16. So do the math, that's 10 for 30, that is awful. They were combined 1 for 13 from 3. Couldn't throw the ball in a lake. They were terrible. And, look, the Knicks look decent. I got to give them some credit, they look decent, especially with OG out with the hamstring. They look okay. I don't think that, the way that, some people talk about them. Okay, so they dispatched the Hawks. Hawks took them to 6. The Sixers, I mean, that wasn't even a series. And they were talking about on the broadcast yesterday, like, does Mike Brown, do you want the Pistons, Cavs to go as long as possible? Are you worried about a little rest versus rust? And Legs was on there talking about, hey, no, you want them to go 7 games. Go 7 games for sure. And then let's roll from there. And it's like, well, okay. All right. I don't know. Does it hurt them? Does it harm them? I'm not 100% for certain. But when you, in an elimination game, go on the road and you pound somebody by 30, your confidence is going to be at an all-time high. And then in the late game, the Timberwolves have tied the series 114-109 winners over the Spurs. We're all tied at two apiece. Victor Wembanyama plays only 12 minutes in the game. He let his youthful exuberance get the best of him. You can't do it. I get it. You're upset. They're all over you. They're grabbing you. They're holding you. You're getting upset over like tie-ups on like different jump ball situations where guys are climbing all over you. You're 7'4". I got to try to get to the ball. It is what it is. You can't wildly swing your elbow and hit somebody in the esophagus. You just can't do it. He did it. He got ejected. It's a no-brainer. You're going to get ejected for that. Even his own teammates were like, Now, I do like the fact that Victor Wembanyama came here and they asked him, like, oh, are you gonna be sad when LeBron retires? And he's like, why do I care? I do like that aspect of him, that he really doesn't give a damn, that he's not here to make friends. I like that a lot. But outside of that, like, you cost your team the game. I mean, Minnesota wins by 5 points in a game in which they got 36 from Anthony Edwards. And really, Naz Reid gave him 15 off the bench. Outside of that, Naz Reid's the one you elbowed in the throat. Outside of that, really, nobody else did anything too noteworthy. Nothing that's going to wow you. You know, Jade McDaniels had a decent game. He had 14 and 6. Rudy Gobert had 11 and 13. Ayo Dosunmu, 3 for 12 from the floor. Like, that wasn't anything special. Julius Randle, 12, 8, and 3 with 6 turnovers. Like, that wasn't anything special. Victor Wembanyama cost his team the game because he played 12 minutes, scored 4 points, had 4 rebounds, had an assist. And, oh, by the way, he played 12 minutes and they lost by 5 points. If you don't get ejected, you're going to win the game. And Dylan Harper came in and gave you 24 points off the bench, 24 and 7, on a blistering 8 of 11 from the field. You got to stay on the floor, man. You can't allow yourself to get aggravated. I know it does get aggravating, but you can't allow yourself to do that. And because you did that, that's selfish. And young fellow, you got to learn. Like, you are way, way, way, way too valuable out there. Your team's not winning without you. Straight up, you are not a top 3 team overall in the NBA based on record this year without your 7'4" gangly self. You have to be out there on the court. And if you're not going to be out there, that's going to be, you know, that's what we have. Tonight you have a doubleheader. Game number 1, Pistons-Cavs. That's going to be on NBC and streaming on Peacock if you have a subscription. I refuse! I will not have a subscription. But the Cavs, obviously winning game 3. We'll talk more about that coming up next. But good opportunity for the Pistons to rebound. All that's happened so far is everyone has just played according to suit. The Cavs have not lost a game at home up until tonight, where they will lose at home. The Pistons will win this game tonight. They will take a commanding 3-1 lead and come back home, and it'll be great. And we'll finish the Cavaliers off in 5 games. That's my plan. That's my story, and I'm sticking to it. But that's going to start with Cade Cunningham taking better care of the ball. And then in the late game, maybe the Lakers can win a game.
2: No.
1: I don't think so either.
2: No offense to the Lakers. You're missing your best player. You can't rely on LeBron at 41 to carry a whole team.
1: You can't. That's
2: and I don't think the Lakers are really relying. I mean, they are at the moment, but
1: they know.
2: Yeah, they know. It's not a shot at LeBron. It's just the reality of the situation.
1: Yeah, I don't even think LeBron in his prime, he's not beating this Thunder team. 28, 30-year-old LeBron is not beating this Thunder team. He's not nearly.
2: The series would be a lot better.
1: Yeah, I mean, it might be. His numbers are still decent, but his supporting cast just can't keep up with what Oklahoma City's bringing to the table every single night. All right, let's step aside. When we return, what happened in game number 3 between the Pistons and the Cavs as we look forward to game number 4 tonight? We'll dive into that next here, Spin on Sports.
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1: Welcome back here to Spin On Sports. 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Great to have you ride along with us. That's Ryan. I'm Anthony. 866-365-SPIN is the number. 866-365-7746. If you want to share your thoughts on any of the topics that we have at any point, any day, throughout any of our programs, well, let's talk about what took place on Saturday between the Detroit Pistons and Cleveland Cavaliers. In game number three. Also, the NBA draft lottery, by the way, took place. The results are in. The Washington Wizards will pick first, Utah Jazz second, Memphis Grizzlies third, Chicago Bulls fourth, followed by the Clippers, Nets, Kings, Hawks, Mavericks, Bucks, Warriors, Thunder, Miami Heat, and Charlotte Hornets. Look, it's still not very exciting. This the what's his name out there reading the team names and showing you the logos off the out of the envelopes. I think it's a terrible way to do it. I just don't know why they won't rattle or fire up the ping pong machine and get it done. But whatever. They don't listen to me. Maybe one day they will. I don't know what to tell you.
2: Poor Pacers fans.
1: Yeah,
2: all that tanking. It's not unfortunate.
1: Well, the thing about it is with their tanking was unplanned.
2: It was a one-year tank.
1: Yeah.
2: This wasn't a five-year plan.
1: No, Halliburton's ankle imploding.
2: Right.
1: That's really terrible. Really terrible.
2: But Gia made a terrible trade. He addressed that last night. That lost that pick.
1: Mm-hmm.
2: That was only top four protected, and they fell to five.
1: And that's what happens. I don't like any protections in the picks when you're swapping them out. I think that's terrible to begin with. Whatever. I don't need to go down that path. That's just the update on the lottery. Just kind of is what it is. It was a really, really tough ending to the game, and it was a great finish. I mean, the Cleveland Cavaliers on Saturday, they came out and they were playing with some purpose, and obviously so. It's their first game at home. In the semifinal round, they are all juiced up. They're taking on a Pistons team that has been, giving them the business in games one and two. And they came out with great energy. You could tell, Donovan Mitchell, a guy who the Pistons should have drafted, but whatever. I guess he came in. And if you talk to anybody who was there at the workout, they say he didn't miss a single shot. Throughout the course of the workout, we decided not to draft him anyway, whatever. But, yeah, sure. So we don't have Donovan Mitchell, but that's neither here nor there. And it felt like from the get-go, Cleveland came out a lot more intensity. We couldn't match it. And, they were getting it all. All of their big plays. Now, Rick Mahorn and George Blaha on the radio call were hilarious during the game. At the end, when Dennis Schroeder had gotten hit, All George did was make fun of the fact that he couldn't believe that Dennis Schroeder, after almost dying on the floor, was actually able to walk back out there and continue to play. Oh, my God. Back from the dead, he kept saying. And it was great.
2: You wonder how bad that flop was. Even the TV call were giving Schroeder a little bit of the business when it happened.
1: And the only way to stop it from happening
2: is call flopping.
1: Yeah, is to call flopping, make it a tech, give a free throw and the ball to the other team, and that's it. And then once the game is over, then issue a fine to the player that is responsible for it. That's the only way you're getting it out of the game. That's the only way. And there should be a flopping committee, and
2: they created one, and it lasted 3 weeks into the season. Whenever they made that rule for both NBA and college basketball, like, yeah, we're going to call it. And then they're like, no, because we have to call it on everyone, every 5 minutes.
1: Yeah, and then and you can do this in college, too, with the NIL payments. You can start fining for flopping. And the flopping signal is both arms being rolled out like you're rolling out like some sort of cake, like you're carrying a cake to a birthday party. You just roll it out, right? And so what they do is they send the video of the contested calls to me, and I will be the judge, jury, executioner, and the finer of said players. And you just send me the tapes, and I'll stay up at night, and I'll go through them. And I'm like, if that's a flop, you're getting pinged. And then I'll make up the money. And, they can put me in high atop the ivory tower, and I will send down the wires to all of the different players and then fine the hell out of them. They also, Rick Mahorn, was not a fan of the, quote, manufactured noise in the building, inside Cleveland. They said there was it's the loudest building for manufactured noise in the NBA. Now, I get it. Every team does it. And in NBA basketball, you can actually play music during the games. And, of course, you have your cheers and chants on the other side when you're defending. Some people love it. Some people hate it. Some people don't really care. I actually love the instrumentals when they're playing. I think it's fun. I think it's unique. The cheers and the chants on defense, I'm fine with that as well. That's cool. Like, yeah, it's one of the unique elements of NBA basketball. I know that they've looked at it in college, is if they want to go that route. I don't know how I feel about that. I don't think that has to come to the college game. I think it could be one of the two things that separates the two, but neither here nor there. End of the game, the Detroit Pistons, who are getting clobbered, they showed some metal here, right after a dismal second quarter. I mean, and it all starts defensively, right? The Cleveland Cavaliers had 64 points at halftime. If a team is going to put up 60 points on you in the first two quarters, the odds of you winning that game are pretty slim, right? Because your offensive production is going to have to meet that, and this is a defense-first team. So that is very, very difficult. And the way that this team came out in the third quarter and responded, and I thought that in the first half, like, Cleveland was hitting every shot that they needed to. They were getting the big dunks from Mobley and company. Like, they got everything that they needed to make that game a really just, they had all the momentum they needed to. All of it that they needed to. And I'm glad Paul Reed was playing like Paul Reed, because Paul Reed should play more. In 10 minutes, he had 11 points and 3 rebounds. And it was interesting that going into the game, I believe Friday night, Paul Reed had tweeted out like something along the lines of like, stay ready, 7. And that's weird. I don't know. What is this guy like? Nostradamus? Nostrahupus? I don't know. But he tweets that out, and he only plays 10 minutes. And he's like super ultra productive in his 10 minutes. And at that point, it's like, okay, if push comes to shove, like, why don't we just play him more? Like, why don't we do more with Paul Reed? You could put him out there. I mean, he's giving you an automatic boost in terms of effort, energy. Every once in a while, he's going to have a foul. Okay, big deal. He's going to play a little loose. That's okay. Guys that play with high energy, high effort, they're going to play with high fouls too. It's tough to control, right? This is Stu's the same way. But B-Ball Paul came out there and, you know, it was an immediate impact. 3 of 3 from the free throw line, 4 of 4 from the field. I don't know what else you want from the dude. Like, he was great.
2: And no, that's a perfect stat line for him.
1: Yeah. Imagine if you would have played him 15 minutes. And Jalen Duren, 11 points, 4 rebounds, an assist, 3 turnovers, couple steals. I don't know, kind of reverting a little bit. I'm just going to say it like this. He's not getting 240 from me. He's not. I can't do it. I can't. What did Mike Singletary say? Can't do it. Won't do it. Can't win with him. Won't win with him. You know what I mean?
2: To me, it's just like you have all those muscles and you don't even use them.
1: I mean, some people build muscle for the beach, and other people build muscle to survive. I mean, that's what it is. I mean, are we here for aesthetics, or are we here because we need to have this? Like, that's what it is. Bartolo Colon didn't need a lot of muscle. You know who does? DK Metcalf. It is what it is. And I just can't, I don't think I can pay him $240. I love him. You know I love him. He's young. He's 22. He's got a bright future. He's going to be way better in the future. Jalen Duren, when he's in the playoffs at the age of 26 and at 28 years old, you'll look back at this and say, man, talk about Bambi getting his legs under him. That's what this is. This is a young player trying to figure it out. He is going to be so much better in 2, 4, 6 years from now than what he is right now. He won't have these types of games. This just won't happen.
2: People probably said that about James Harden too.
1: What's that? That he'll be better?
2: Yeah.
1: I mean, he did tune in. I got a text here from James Harden, says STFU. I don't know what that means. after he went 8 of 14 from the floor and directly pointed at me in the camera after just knocking down that triple in which he thought he was fouled on. But it's like, stop kicking your legs out. You won't fall over. But finished with 19, 2, and 7, only 3 turnovers. Ugh, I can't stand him. I'll tell you this. My disdain for James Harden is exponentially more than it is for LeBron James. Just so everybody's aware of how I feel about him. Yeah, that's serious right there, folks. Now, end of the game. Strus hits a big three. Cade, trying to cut the lead. Then he hits some big shots. And then he decided, let's just give Cleveland the ball. Stressful.
3: Robinson, escape dribble. Merrill stayed with him. Harris, the open man. Book it for three. Kick it out. Good ball movement. Harden the drive. The float. Allen, the follow. Jared Allen. Robinson three. That's good.
4: What an answer. Duncan Robinson.
3: It's engulfed. Struce the steal. And the finish. The cookies for Max Struce. 10 to shoot now for Harden. He's got 12 tonight. Dancing on Harris. Harden on the drive. Step away, Harden. Bullseye! In this Eastern Conference semifinal. Cunningham drive. Cunningham gets upstairs! Harden on Robinson. Harden wants it. The cross. He lost him. Harden for Beard. Cunningham. Letting the beer cook. 30 seconds left. Harden dancing on Harris. Harden step back three. Splash! James Harden! And it's all over. The Cavaliers get on the board in this best of seven and remain perfect at home.
1: Yeah. I mean, it got a little chaotic there. But 3 consecutive possessions with turnovers for Cade Cunningham, who finishes with a playoff triple-double. 27 points, but was 10 of 27 from the field. That's you can't have 27 points on 27 shots. Yeah, I mean, a regular season game, you want to put up 40 shots to score however many points, that's totally fine. Playoff game, it's too many shots. It's way too many. 10 rebounds, 10 assists, great. A steal, awesome. 8 turnovers? 3 consecutive possessions?
2: And 3 of them were probably just because you refused to just do a bounce pass from out of bounds.
1: I mean, I get it sometimes as from a coaching perspective at the youth level. You get in a crunch situation. It's like, where's my best player? They have to inbound the ball. I understand that. It's a sideline out of bounds, the front court line. Why is Cade Cunningham inbounding the ball? It's not like I handed the ball to Chaz Lanier. It's not like Tolu Smith. No offense to these guys, but it's not like I have having Tolu Smith inbound the ball. Look at the 5 that are on the floor. Anybody can do it. Am I going to have Paul Reed take it out of bounds? Probably not. But outside, Jalen Duren? No. But I'm probably, why? That's my first question. Why is he taking the ball out of bounds? And secondly, what kind of lazy half-effort bleep pass was that? I mean, Max Strus literally jumped. It looked like a Decepticon. Just give me that. He just handed it to him in midair. It was like, here, you take it.
2: There was that one and then the one that hit off the basket.
1: Oh! What about the one he threw out of bounds? Yeah. Trying to kill a fan? What are you doing? That's frustrating. And the thing about it is I can't sit up here and dog walk James Harden for having a hellacious amount of turnovers when my point guard does the same thing. I can't do it. That is not being fair and balanced. And Cade Cunningham this year, in year number five, in year one under the Supermax deal, in which he, you know, had a really good year. Had a better year last year, statistically speaking. If we really get down to the nuts and bolts of it. I mean, last year he averaged 3 more points a game. He averaged, you know, 0.8 less assists per game, but more rebounds per game. Shot it better from 3, shot it better from the floor. But turnovers were higher. He has never had a season where he's averaged less than 3.3 turnovers per game. I mean, high usage rate and all that stuff, yeah, sure, cool. But man alive, man, dude, I'm telling you, this is really grinding my gears. You got to take care of the basketball. And like I said, I can't be out here. Cade Cunningham is averaging the most points per game out of anybody in the postseason. And I get it. I respect it. I love it. It's awesome. You know, when you look at the regular season numbers, Cade Cunningham, he was 16th in scoring. 16th in scoring per game. He was 4th in turnovers. Now you can look at the number and take a look. Well, who's up there with him? Luka Doncic, number 1 in turnovers, 4 a game. Deni Adida, 3.8 turnovers per game. Nikola Jokic, 3.7. Cade Cunningham, 3.7. Jaylen Brown, 3.6. James Harden, 3.5. Right? Guys with the ball in their hands tend to turn it over a lot. But you can't. You just, in that type of situation, you can't have a playoff game where you're having 8 turnovers. Against Cleveland, he's had games of 8, 5, and 4. Against Orlando, 4, 4, 6, 8, 9, 7, and 3. I mean, you're averaging 5.9 turnovers per game against Orlando, and you're 5.7 per game against Cleveland.
2: I did like Cade's comments after the game about him, but I just hope, you know, there's actual change after the comments. He's like, they're careless turnovers. He goes, they're not careless. I care a lot. They were just bad.
1: And I respect that. I do. I just need you.
2: Right. Now we just need to see it happen.
1: I got to have you take care of the ball, my man. I love you to death, but I got to have you take care of the ball, because that was it. I mean, because think about it. He had the big dunk. He had that big-time triple at the top of the key. Top side, as George likes to say. I mean, those are big-time shots. He's got all the juice you need. You know, you don't turn it over there. And there was immediate points. You know, you're turning it over and you're giving up, you know, minimum 6 points on the other side. That's the ball game. Game 4 will be tonight, folks. 8 o'clock tip-off between the Pistons and the Cavs.
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22: If you're someone who isn't super active, just thinking about the amount of exercise you're supposed to get every week can feel daunting. 75 minutes of vigorous exercise, 150 minutes of moderate intensity exercise. It's a lot, but I have some good news for you in the form of a recent study out of Norway. Researchers found that for most sedentary people, getting just 5 more minutes of meaningful movement a day had a statistically significant impact on their expected lifespan. So did reducing the amount of time they sat every day by just 30 minutes. That's not to say that this bare minimum is what you should aspire to, but I think it's a good reminder that doing something is always better than doing nothing. The point is, just get started. Work just a little bit more movement into your daily routine, and don't even think of it as exercise. I'm Dr. Sanjay Gupta, helping you live a better life.
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4: About the Philadelphia sports fan following the Knicks basically taking over the Sixers arena yet again en route to the sweep.
5: Nah, man, because everybody was begging for that, for Philly to not sell their tickets and all that stuff. So, man, yeah, it's... I used to think Philly was a sports town. I don't know if it is anymore.
4: Well, I got to tell you. As a New York sports fan, like, that's like sexually arousing. Right? I mean, imagine you love a team and you destroy one of your rivals in a rival city, and one of the players on your team's like, yeah, they're not a great sports town. I mean, how does that not get you excited, right? Now, I do want to say this. You know, I go on WIP in Philly all the time with Spike and Ike and Jack Fritz and the guys. Philly sports fans are awesome. Like, they are. It is a great sports town. There's no question about it. But I don't know how you defend this. The idea that, like, well, it's like all these New York fans have money and, like, the Sixers fans sell their tickets. Do you understand? Like, and this is not a political comment. Like, what I'm about to say is not a political comment. It is a statement of fact. It's a fact. New York City elected a communist as its mayor. Democratic socialist. Like, whatever you want to call it. Fact. It's not me saying good or bad, just like this happened. The city elected a socialist. So, wow, it's like everyone's got all this money. Really? Do you live here? Doesn't feel that way to me as someone that lives in New York City. Just saying. Philly sports fans will bounce back. Philly sports fans are awesome. I mean that sincerely. But I'm not going to lie and tell you that as a New York sports fan, I don't love what Josh Hart had to say. You better you bet on this Monday. Nick Costos and you on Westwood One Sports. Let's turn our attention to the Western Conference playoff game that we saw last night. As the Minnesota Timberwolves defeat the San Antonio Spurs 114-109, tying up that best of seven series at two games apiece, heading back to San Antonio. Now, we will get to all the Wemby stuff in a moment, but what I found interesting in this game, the Spurs almost wolved the Wolves. Like, their best player is not playing, and they still almost won. Like, that was an incredibly impressive performance by the young San Antonio Spurs. Castle, Harper, Fox was terrific, and it's making me eat my words from a couple weeks ago. That was a great effort from the Spurs before Anthony Edwards and Minnesota pulled away down the stretch to tie the series at two games apiece. Now, in case you've been living under a rock and you missed it, why did Victor Wembanyama not finish the game? Grant, take it away.
6: Bryant off on the three. Wembanyama engulfs the rebound.
7: Oh, that's an elbow. That's an elbow by Victor.
6: And we got a tie-up with McDaniels. Nas Reed was the guy who took the elbow.
8: After review, there is wind-up impact and follow-through above the neck of an opponent. It is unnecessary and excessive, the contact by Wembanyama. It meets all the criteria and has been upgraded to a flagrant foul, penalty 2. Wembanyama's been ejected.
6: What is that?

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4: Some stuff, and it was difficult for them. They screwed this whole thing up all year. It was a PR disaster, led by the father. So they got to come up with something here. They got to come up with something. And again, I do think I love the kid. Can I say that? I love the kid because the kid is about all business. He doesn't care about the attention. He's not doing the interviews. He's not yearning for them. I was supposed to sit down with him in Ames, Iowa, before they played Iowa State the night before. On a Friday night, they played Iowa State, and Saturday. It was all set up. I was going to sit down with the kid, and they pulled it last minute. And again, all they had to do was have this kid's face out there saying, hey, man, like, this is difficult for me. And I think people would have felt for the kid a little bit. And instead, the only thing you ever saw from Darren was him tapping out, and then him on the bench with no expression in his face, which is how he is, right? Like, he's expressionless. He's stone-faced, whatever. But this is the one of the last kids I would have expected to happen, this to happen, because he was competitive as hell when I saw him in AU ball. He was tough. He was fearless. Again, he doesn't love attention. He admitted he's kind of a loner here. But now the big question that I've gotten from several NBA guys is the competitiveness, not the creatine. Again, maybe it's true, maybe it's not, and they're just trying to come up with something that doesn't, again, you know, you don't want it to be too big of an issue that these teams obviously are going to pass on them because of it. So it's got to be something that looks legitimate enough but isn't too bad. And that's where creatine probably, it fits the bill here. But again, I hope this was a blip. I hope we get to see the real Darren Peterson next year. And I don't know if I hope it's in Washington, because I think, unfortunately, you put him with Trae Young and an often injured Anthony Davis at this stage of his career. I don't think that's the best situation for him or AJ. I don't think either one of them want to see that. Neither one of them want to go there and deal with Trae Young, dribble. You know, get your assist numbers up. And AD, who's never seemingly healthy, it's not a great situation for either of them.
5: There's so much to get. I actually disagree with that. Yeah. I think the Jazz and Wizards will both be playoff teams next year in the East and West, respectively. Now, that doesn't mean top six, but I absolutely think those are top 10 teams. They'll be in the playoffs next season with Devonta
4: Peterson. If AD's healthy,
5: they should trade AD. I don't even think they need to keep him.
4: What are you getting for him? What are you possibly going to get for AD now?
5: So here's what I would say is, with the way the lottery is going to be now, right, with lottery reform coming, where it'll be more advantageous to be stocked with assets as opposed to, like, getting the one pick at the top, it's going to be different now. Where if you can get some more assets here that they can control, I think that's a win for the Washington Wizards if they're able to do that.
4: Yeah, again, my whole deal is I've never trusted Trae Young. Certainly is the number one guy. Never, ever, ever, ever. Now, if he moves down and he's your number three guy, fine, fair. If AD is healthy, Trae Young becomes your number three guy, and we haven't talked about AJ, but again, you know, AJ.

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4: Say, okay, there's something wrong with this core. We need to alter it. Because you can't just go fire. I mean, you could just go fire the coach again. You could fire Mike Brown. But the reason that you fire Tom Thibodeau, well, there are a few reasons. But one of the reasons, like, hey, we expect to get to the NBA Finals, and you didn't. To do that with then Mike Brown with this setup, there's no Indiana in your way. This is as easy as it can get for them.
5: Did you have any issue? I defended him earlier in the show. Did you have any issue with Joel Embiid basically calling the season a success, even though they got swept, because he feels healthy now? Do you have any issue with that?
4: I get what he's saying, right? Like, I get what he's saying. I also think, like, the Sixers did figure out a lot this year. I mean, they were horrendous with guys in and out of the lineup last year. This year, you know, he didn't even play half the games. But if at the end of the season he was like, hey, I think we figured out how to manage this thing, and you believe that is a stepping stone to success in the future, great. That also might be something where, like, you know, when people are like, hey, I'm really good at this, and everyone else is looking around like, no one's telling you you're not. Like, why are you? It's almost like you're trying to convince yourself of something that people don't really consider. Like, I at this point, I don't think that people really consider the Sixers or Embiid anything in the postseason. They just kind of exist, right? He's trying to convince himself, hey, this is a stepping stone for next year. I figured out how to be healthy at this point in the year. Now we can do something in the playoffs. To me, that was just like some daily affirmation stuff, but maybe I've lived in LA for too long.
5: I love that last line there. We'll get back to the Eastern Conference at the end. We'll get a prediction for Cavs Pistons tonight. But Zach, let's turn our attention to the West now. And the first question I'm going to ask about last night with the Spurs and Wolves is going to be phrased in a certain way here. Now, you're really plugged in as it concerns the NBA. Maybe you have a lean towards this. No one knows the answer just yet. What is your best guess based on your knowledge of the league, anyone you may have spoken to, on if Victor Wembanyama will or won't be suspended for Game 5? And then we can talk about what actually happened.
4: Oh, no chance he's suspended. No,
5: zero.
4: Like, yeah, that they're not going to do that. Like, and I don't think they should either. Like, yes, it was a bad elbow. I almost thought Mitch Johnson should have challenged the play to say, hey, he got fouled by Jaden McDaniels, then threw the elbow. So if anything, that should be a dead ball technical foul, which is then
5: that's
4: what it would be. If you do that, like, I was wondering why he didn't even try that.
5: Though. Counterpoint, yeah. If they challenge it, does Wemby get arrested for elbowing Naz Reid literally in the throat?
4: I mean, look, thankfully Naz is fine. Naz is a tough dude. Wemby a little sick of the, you know, of getting beat up by Julius Randle and these guys. Like, I get it physically. They were all over him in this series, and in game 2 and game 3 it didn't matter. He just killed them. So they're still trying to use that strategy of like, all right, just be rough with him. He finally was like, okay, that's enough. But the funniest part of that is the Dylan Harper reaction in the background of him just wide-eyed, like, oh my God, like that. Look, no offense to Nas, I will watch that a million times because that reaction, it was so funny.
5: It was great. Like, you look like Steve Urkel, and I don't mean like a nerd, but he's doing like comedic acting.

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3: Of the game, that maybe if this was in the second half of the game, they consider suspending him for a game because it was late enough in this game that it didn't affect enough this game that he needs to be held out of the other game. So I could see them making that. I could also see them saying, hey, ratings, we need Wemby in the game. We're just not going to suspend him. Like, that's probably more likely what it is. Is that we're not going to suspend our superstar for a game in the playoffs, in a playoff series where this is going to be a game. Like, we need him in this game. We need star power in this game. Not that Anthony Edwards is obviously a star. This is the only game that night on Tuesday night. We want Anthony Edwards against Wembanyama on this game, so let's not suspend him for that game.
4: Well, it is clear that the TV networks view Wembanyama as the number one ticket in basketball right now, because if you look back to the first round, NBC made sure that the Tirico broadcast was on many of those Spurs games in that first round. Mm-hmm. And so that means that, like, when they're organizing where the placement of the games go, they wanted Wembanyama on NBC as many times as possible early in the playoffs, because I think that that's where they're putting their chips. They're banking on Wemby being the next great champion for a long time to carry the sport. And so I'm not disagreeing. I think he's the most fascinating player in basketball right now.
3: Yeah.
4: So the eyeballs are going to be there. It helps the TV partners as well. So that's the latest. Wembanyama will not be suspended, will not be fined for the elbow thrown last night against Naz Reid and his neck head area. And he was ejected from the game last night. And game five will be tomorrow night down in San Antonio. Thursday night at 8 Eastern. Make sure you check this out. A Westwood One Sports special presentation at 8 Eastern on Thursday night. The NFL schedule release 26 will be hosted by Scott Graham and Mike Golick, with special guest NFL VP of scheduling Mike North. We'll announce and break down the schedule, including primetime, international, and holiday games. Also, guest appearances from players, coaches, and other Westwood One names that you recognize. That's Thursday at 8 Eastern right here on Westwood One Sports. It's Black and Abdallah here on Westwood One Sports, hanging out with you. Now, Abdallah, when we look at the weekend, we were just talking about Pittsburgh and the fact that Aaron Rodgers, we don't know where Aaron Rodgers quite is at this moment. And with that, over the weekend, the Steelers had rookie minicamp. And Mike McCarthy, new head coach, is there coaching up the quarterbacks.
3: Coaching them up, coaching up the room. As he said multiple times, Chris, when asked about coaching up the quarterbacks, what's it going to be like coaching up all these quarterbacks? And he's been asked, you know, you've got three quarterbacks. What's it going to be like if you have to have coaching four? And he's like, well, we want to coach the room. You know, we take them to the we coach all the quarterbacks. We have a quarterback type of a school, if you will. We take them to quarterback school. That's what we do here.
4: Now, this is your guy. This is Mike McCarthy.
3: Whoa, whoa, whoa, whoa,
4: and his
3: whoa,
4: quarterback
3: whoa.
4: School. This is your supporting the McCarthy.

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3: Matchup. Is it Cade Cunningham and the Pistons, or is it Spida, James Harden, and the Cavs?
4: I think it's the Pistons based on the physicality that they play with, the volume of threes that they can hit. They're kind of a live-by-die-by situation, but, you know, so are the Knicks. So I think that they match up with them. They should be, and, you know, because the Cavs, it's Harden or nothing with them, you know. So I think they've been relying on that. I would be more worried about the Pistons. I would want the Cavs because you know Harden's not going to show up. So I would, for them, I would want the Cavs over the Pistons. I think it's going to end up being the Pistons. So if I'm the Knicks, I would be rooting for the Cavs to come back and win this.
5: Oh, see, I disagree with you. I think that the harder matchup for the Knicks will be the Cavs. I think having Mitchell and Harden in the backcourt, having the size with Evan Mobley and also with Allen down low, I think Cleveland is a tougher team for New York than Detroit because of the lack of shooting from the outside for the Pistons. The Pistons can go cold for stretches of time. You have to be able to score with this Knicks squad. So I think it will, like, and I get it. You have a traffic cone on one side with Jalen Brunson on defense, and you got an even less mobile traffic cone and James Harden on the other side.
4: I was going to say, so I know he's not going to show up, though.
5: The two of them could just guard each other and just
4: score. They just cancel each other out.
5: I think Cavs will actually be the tougher matchup.
3: Okay. All right, guys, NFL schedule again on Thursday. Holiday games, and we have an extra one, a new one now this year. What do you think is the coolest holiday game you're looking forward to on the schedule? Is it the new one, the Thanksgiving Eve? Is it the Thanksgiving Day game itself, or in this case, you know, one of the triple headers? Is it the Black Friday game, the day after Thanksgiving, or is it playing on Christmas Day itself? Fleck?
5: Okay, my favorite holiday game in the NFL is always the Thanksgiving early day game. So that first game hosted by the Detroit Lions, that's my favorite game. And I know that the ratings go with the Cowboys game because that's when, you know, people are not running around in the morning. They're getting ready for dinner. And the Cowboys on in the afternoon is the one that gets the mega big number on that day. But I like the Thanksgiving Day games. Those are the best holiday games to me. The Christmas thing, quite honestly, is something that it's cool that it's on, but usually Christmas Day is so busy to begin with that, like, I don't get a chance to, like, sit and just watch football all day long. Where on Thanksgiving, I can kind of get away with it. I do think it will be interesting. The Blackout Wednesday game.
4: Yeah.
5: Thursday, before the Thursday of Thanksgiving, Thanksgiving Eve.
4: Yeah.
5: Blackout Wednesday, there will be a game that everyone can watch, which... It's cool because I think when you gather together at your local bars the night before Thanksgiving, it's usually college basketball that's on, right? You have the holiday tournaments taking place.
4: Feast week, yeah.
5: Mm-hmm. So you got college basketball, you have an NFL game. All right, pretty cool. I like that.
4: I agree with you. It's Thanksgiving. I like Thanksgiving, the games. I don't have a preference to...

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3: 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All it takes is a spark.
2: Play with me, and you will get burned.
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4: Famer Dak Prescott has accomplished great. He hasn't won anything, but he's a great quarterback in the league. So I think the work, the graduates, it speaks for themselves. I think Mike McCarthy has a very good quarterback school. The track record speaks for himself. I think Drew Aller, as the newest enrollee into the quarterback school, I think is in good hands.
5: Yeah, and you know, you're watching TV late night. I was scrolling on my phone, watching TV late at night, and so sometimes, you know, the infomercials pop up, and you see someone trying to sell something to you, and you know, you've seen them before on TV. And then this one comes on the television. It's the Mike McCarthy Quarterback School.
6: Oh. Attention, young quarterbacks. Do you want to master the position like Aaron Rodgers?
7: Those quarterback school hours were invaluable to my success.
6: Learn to pick apart defenses like Dak Prescott.
8: He always discusses calming my feet down, tying the routes with the feet and the timing of that. That's a huge foundation to now the way that I play this game, and I mean, I credit Mike for.
6: Study directly from the quarterback whisperer who developed both.
9: Two ways of playing quarterback. Obviously in the pocket and out of the pocket. So everything we do in training quarterbacks that starts the quarterback school is we train them in the pocket and out of the pocket.
6: It's Mike McCarthy's QB school. Hands-on training from the Pittsburgh Steelers coach with identical credentials to New York Giants coach John Harbaugh.
10: DM at Adam A. Abdallah to register now. Space is limited.
11: Three quarterbacks is the normal. Four would be awesome.
6: Super Bowl champion Mike McCarthy's QB school, where you can become a rock star.
4: Hey, I wanna be a rock star. Nickelback has bangers. Mike McCarthy has bangers.
5: So there you go. Think about that. You're trying to fall asleep, and then you see the quarterback school for Mike McCarthy, and you see that pop up on the television.
4: It would scare me. And also, I'd call and enroll.
5: Absolutely. Yeah, of course you would. Send all commentary to Adam A. Abdallah on social media. Yeah. He'll get you cross-platform with that one. Yeah. Black and Abdallah here on Westwood One Sports and the Westwood One Sports app. Thursday night, 8 Eastern, we have a big show right here on Westwood One Sports. It's a Westwood One Sports special presentation. The NFL schedule release 26. Hosted by Scott Graham and Mike Golick, with special guest NFL VP of Scheduling, Mike North. We'll announce the breakdown of the schedule. We'll announce the schedule. We'll break down the different games. We'll also talk about the prime time, the international, the holiday games, guest appearances by players, coaches, and other Westwood One Sports football names you know. That's all this Thursday, 8 p.m. Eastern, right here on Westwood One Sports. Can't wait. It's going to be a great show. Scott Graham and Mike Golick breaking it all down right here on Thursday night.
4: Can't wait. Yeah, we know that the Seahawks will open up the season on Wednesday night against who? We don't know yet. And then we know the game in Australia will be between the Rams and the 49ers. And then we know the Sunday night game now between the Cowboys and the Giants. We know that now, too.
5: Yeah, as I've been saying throughout the show, it's trickle week.
4: Okay. All right.
5: Yeah, it's trickling out.
4: All right.
5: Drop by drop, and you said all it's right. Drip drop week.
4: Drip drop week.
5: Trickle week and drip drop week as the schedule. Like now, we are getting the official announcements.
4: Yeah.
5: And not leaked information, and that.